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10: I'm Matt Fontana. We had the World Cup action. Team USA thought they just took the lead on Turkey 2-1. Offsides, the call. It looks like goal taken off the board, so it will remain a 1-1 score between Team USA and Turkey. USA goal just coming 3 minutes into the game with Austin Trusty getting it. Christian Pulisic is on the bench for Team USA. He's played just one half of the tournament thus far, dealing with a calf injury. No word if he will play tonight. Team USA has already punched their ticket to the round of 32. Turkey has already been eliminated. One other game in action right now, it's Paraguay and Australia. Both teams are tied behind Team USA in group play. Australia advances with a win or a draw. Paraguay needs a win. Earlier today in the World Cup, Netherlands downs Tunisia 3-1. Japan and the Netherlands played to a 1-1 draw. Ecuador beat Germany 2-1, and the Ivory Coast shut out Curacao 2-0. To the NBA, LaMelo Ball heading to the Minnesota Timberwolves. Timberwolves getting Ball and Josh Green from the Hornets. Naz Reid, a 2033 unprotected first-round pick and a couple of pick swaps and second-round picks, heading back to the Hornets. Charlotte also signed Kobe White today to a 3-year deal. To the WNBA, Marina Mabry setting a league record, or tying a league record, with 53 points tonight as the Toronto Tempo blew out the LA Sparks 125-97. Mabry's 53 points ties Liz Cambage and Asia Wilson for the most in a WNBA game. Game night continues on right here on ESPN Radio.
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2: Developing story, Major League Baseball. The league and the players union are once again exchanging proposals with the current collective bargaining agreement set to expire at season's end.
12: The issue between the union and the owners is they're speaking a different language, but what we all care about is whether they'll miss games in 2027, and history indicates that's a very, very real possibility.
13: I'm not going to speculate about work stoppages. I think that the proposal we've made is grounds for constructive dialogue.

0: No. Now, what is going to happen? They're going to have to acquiesce. They're going to have to give more. Because obviously, whatever they've offered at this point, it's like any negotiation, right? When football wanted to add extra games, okay, that's fine. We'll add extra games, but this is what the players are going to get. Okay. Mm-hmm. In the NBA, hey, we're going to change this structure, maybe add this apron. Okay, but what are the players going to get? And that's why it's collectively bargained, and that's why it's voted on league-wide. I think the other problem in baseball is, they're not worried about the little guys. They're not worried about, oh, wait, we're going to bump the minimum pay up for, they don't care about that. They care about the guys that are making all the billions and billions of dollars. And I don't know if they're going to be able to come together, but I appreciate the owners coming out and saying, hey, it starts with a salary cap. That's what we care about. That's what we need. 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
0: I'm Matt Fontan. A little good news, bad news for Team USA Soccer tonight. The good news is they have already advanced to the round of 32. The bad news is they fought a turkey eight tonight, 3-2. Two goals on the United States side. Austin Trusty and Sebastian Burhalter get it in. But Turkey scored in the last minute of extra time in the 98th minute of the match to basically walk it off 3-2 over the United States. But again, good news for the United States. They already punched their ticket. They're playing Wednesday next week in the round of 32. Turkey had already been eliminated before the match. And for Team USA, Christian Pulisic did enter the match in the second half to get some time on the field. He had missed several matches with a calf injury. The other game late tonight was Paraguay and Australia. That ended in a no score, which means that Australia advances to the round of 32. Paraguay will finish third in the group stage, but they look pretty good to still be able to advance to the round of 32. Earlier today, Netherlands down Tunisia 3-1. Japan and Netherlands played to a 1-1 draw. Ecuador beat Germany 2-1, and the Ivory Coast shut out Curacao 2-0. To the NBA, LaMelo Ball on the move. He has been traded from the Charlotte Hornets. He'll be heading to the Minnesota Timberwolves alongside Josh Green. Timberwolves give up Naz Reid, a 2033 unprotected first-round pick, a couple pick swaps, and a second-round pick, couple second-round picks heading back to the Charlotte Hornets. Also today, Charlotte did sign Kobe White to a three-year deal, and Shams Charania are reporting in that Mitchell Robinson is unlikely to return to the Knicks. More World Cup talk coming up. It's game night here on ESPN Radio.
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0: World Cup this morning on Unsportsmanlike. Evan Cohen, Michelle Smallman, Chris Caney, joined by DeMarcus Beasley, former U.S. international star. 8:30 Eastern, he joins the show. Coming up, U.S. Raps group play in the World Cup, and then it's on to the knockout round. More NBA news like Jaylen Brown's future. What is it in Boston? That's next. This is SportsCenter All Night on ESPN Radio.
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4: You can't win. This is not Rocky IV with Sylvester Stallone and Ivan Drago. Like
3: 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I don't know if you know that.
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2: 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Yeah.
4: How we start, how it started, how it finished.
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12: Here's Derrick Henry. Nobody runs the ball in such a way that you can imagine what it sounds like. The whistling of air, the whoosh, or in the way that his quarterback has described him, the ka-chow. Since we're on Disney Plus, I should make a Pixar Cars reference. He's like Lightning McQueen in Tomater's body. Holy smokes.
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14: I'm Kirk Darling. More from Indiana Fever head coach Stephanie White on the officiating of Caitlin Clark in their last game against Phoenix.
15: We spent all offseason looking at officiating. All offseason. And I still say the one thing that we keep asking for is consistency. She is not called the same way everybody else is called.
14: The WNBA has taken some action, upgrading Alyssa Thomas to a flagrant 2 and suspending her for a game for her actions against Clark on the court. Braden Smith is a Pacer. The Westfield native and former Purdue Boilermaker was drafted by Indiana after a trade with the Bulls. GM Chad Buchanan says Smith has all the right qualities.
16: I was talking to Coach Painter about him, and the biggest thing he said is he impacts winning, which is really the best quality you could ask for from a player to hear from their coach. He's tough. He loves the game. He's overcome a lot of challenges, and, this will be the biggest challenge he's faced.
14: I'm Kirk Darling for 93.5 and 107.5 The Fan.
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11: The Charlotte Hornets trading star guard LaMelo Ball into the Minnesota Timberwolves for Naz Reid.
12: It doesn't make any sense to get rid of Naz Reid. He's the type of player that you always find on a championship winning team, and you just had a team that's trying to contend move off of him.
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13: This is the Charlotte Hornets saying they thought that their success last year with LaMelo Ball as a driving force was fool's gold. This is them saying we do not believe in LaMelo Ball.
11: Me like that. 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
14: Chris Berman, Mike Greenberg, and the most recent one released, Linda Cohn, her final day today. Shout out to Elko. She was on with us this week. 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This was SportsCenter presented by Gusto. So yesterday, late in our show, news broke by way of Shams Charania of a major NBA trade, the Charlotte Hornets trading LaMelo Ball and Josh Green to Minnesota for Naz Reid, 2033 first round pick, 3 second round picks, and 3 first round pick swaps. So LaMelo, with 3 years left on his deal, eligible for a 2-year, $119.2 million extension in July, which I would bet he's not going to get right off the bat, because why would you extend him without ever playing a game for you, is there in now Minnesota, along with Anthony Edwards. Does this, Chris Canty, put Minnesota and Ant-Man closer to actually making the NBA Finals?
12: First of all, let me say this. I completely disagree with you about the LaMelo Ball extension. They're going to extend him.
11: Well, that's crazy.
12: Well, you say it's crazy, but the Charlotte Hornets were able to get an unprotected first-round pick in 2 first-round pick swaps from the Minnesota Timberwolves, which means over the next 7 years, Minnesota only controls their 2032 first round draft pick. That's it. They are pot committed to this roster. This was the last big swing that they could take around Anthony Edwards, and they damn well better make it work. And if you don't give LaMelo Ball the extension that he's anticipating, then there's a good chance that you could get a malcontent on your hands, even though he has 3 years remaining on his current deal. So I completely disagree with you. The biggest question that I have is what's next for Minnesota? Because on its face, the roster construction just does not make sense. to have one big around four guards isn't going to cut it in terms of them being able to make it out of the West. Yeah, San Antonio was able to get away with it, but that's because they were doing it around somebody that was 7'5" and the most unstoppable force defensively in the sport. Now, Rudy Gobert is great, but he's got four defensive player of the years, but you're going to have to find some more size in your front court, because trying to roll with Jaden McDaniels as your full-time stretch four, it ain't going to work when he's only 190 pounds. So my biggest question for Minnesota is, what's next? Because you traded Naz Reid, who is an outstanding big, former sixth man of the year. You moved on from him because presumably you felt like you had a better chance of replacing him than finding somebody with LaMelo Ball's skill set to pair with Anthony Edwards.
15: The clock is ticking on Anthony Edwards in Minnesota, and this is their front office. This is Tim Connelly and everybody top to bottom saying we're going to take one big final swing because we feel the pressure. And in a Western Conference that is deep with young emerging talent that doesn't feel like it's going anywhere, and Wemby and, of course, SGA, who's already established, they feel like they need to make a big move. And it costs them a lot. Obviously, you lose Naz Reid, which is a big loss, and future draft capital to go in on a guy who is coming off a really strong season where he was healthy. But that's a huge part of this. He's only been able to be healthy for two of his six NBA seasons. And do you think he's going to be able to replicate that? They obviously do, and they're taking a big risk here to prove to Anthony Edwards that they understand what they have on their hands with him and that they're trying to capitalize everything that he has brought to the table and what they've seen from him taking this team into the postseason, because they think Ant is a transcendent player that can win a title. However, there is a lot of ifs surrounding this, and I think more likely than not, we are talking about it not working out and it being the end of the Anthony Edwards era in Minnesota.
14: So the most sought after member of the Minnesota Timberwolves to another team would be Anthony Edwards, right? We're in agreement on that one?
15: Yes.
14: The second most sought after member of the Minnesota Timberwolves is one of two people, I would think. Either Jaden McDaniels.
12: Yes.
14: Or their president of basketball operations, Tim Connelly. Mm-hmm. Okay? And so when you're talking about a big swing, swing for who exactly? Because Tim Connelly is not under contract past this season. He is as wanted as any executive anywhere. The Dallas Mavericks tried to hand him their organization at the same time they were trying to hand Masai Ujiri the organization and say, please, one of you take our organization. And Connolly's under contract. Masai was not. So when we're saying it's a big swing, if it doesn't work this year, if it backfires, if it's awful, Tim Connelly would have every right to just say, eh, peace out. I'm out. I built Denver up. I built Minnesota up. Where's next? So I think that this is a big swing for Mark Lowry and Alex Rodriguez, the two people that own the Minnesota Timberwolves. I think there's more moves, as CeCe said, to be made. We could sit here and disagree all day on the LaMelo Ball thing. Whatever. The fact that there's a disagreement on it means it's not going to be a universal like, hey, should we extend Anthony Edwards? Yeah, the minute before you're allowed to is when you should extend Anthony Edwards. It is a reasonable and logical debate as to what LaMelo Ball is. Now, I will tell you this. If, and this is a humongous if LaMelo Ball realizes what he could be as an NBA player, and if he looks at the list of people like Aaron Gordon, top five pick, Derek White, first round pick, Mikal Bridges, first round pick, Andrew Wiggins, number one overall pick. If he looks at all of them and says, how did they all get rings? Oh, they realized they don't have to be the focal point of the offense as scorers, and they can do all of these other things at an elite level to win. If LaMelo Ball says, I have two jobs, to pass and to play defense. Mm-hmm. If at 6'7", he actually provides positional strength as his size, like his size helps with positional strength. If he says, I'm going to be that, they will be awesome. Because if he says, my job is to get Ant the ball, my job is to stretch the defense, and my job is to make sure that whoever it is that is on the other team that's really good around my position, like Shai Gilgeous-Alexander, I'm going to guard to an elite level. He will be not good. He will be great. And you should extend him the minute before you can. But I don't know that he's ready to do that. And that's my issue with this. Because I don't know that he's walking into Minnesota thinking, oh, cool, I'm on Ant's team. He's thinking, is it Ant and I? That's not
12: no,
14: what he
12: wants. No. That can't be what he's thinking, man. That can't be.
14: I'm just saying, he had a great season last year for him.
12: I'm not saying that he didn't have a great season, but this is the first time in LaMelo Ball's career in the NBA where he's not going to be the man on the team.
15: Mm-hmm.
12: And
14: that's per you. Is that per him, though, CeCe?
12: No, I think that's a consensus.
11: Does he think that?
12: Well, here's the thing. He's not in Minnesota unless Anthony Edwards sides off on the trade. So what do you think the dynamic's going to be?
11: I don't know.
12: But my point is this.
11: I don't know.
12: He's going to be in Minnesota because Anthony Edwards wants him there. Ant-Man clearly needs somebody that can be the primary ball handler, which gives him more opportunities to play off the ball. And last year, Anthony Edwards had the best three-point shooting percentage off of catch-and-shoot opportunities in the league. He shot 49.6% off of catch-and-shoot. They brought LaMelo Ball in to be the setup man for Anthony Edwards. Plain and simple. LaMelo is there to make Ant's life easier, not the other way around. And so I'd like to believe, based on what we saw last year with LaMelo Ball, the evolution of his play, being able to set a career low with turnovers, and then being able to have 20.7 assists, I'd like to believe you're going to continue to see that version of him because he will be flanked with really good talent around him. Think about it. There are a lot of lean years in Charlotte where it was just LaMelo Ball and not really a whole lot else. Con Knipple got there, Brandon Miller got there, and then all of a sudden, you got the Buzz City Killers. And there's a hell of a lot of momentum. And there was a point in the second half of last season where the Hornets were playing the best basketball of anybody in the NBA. LaMelo Ball was a focal point of that team. And so I would like to think that the Minnesota Timberwolves, Tim Connelly and Chris Finch, are banking on that version showing up in Minnesota. And I heard Chris Broussard say this yesterday, and I'm going to repeat it because I thought it was a great point. If Minnesota influences LaMelo Ball more than he influences them, then you're talking about a team that is going to be a true title contender out of the West.
11: The other side of this is Charlotte. And I think there is a name that we need to start to learn about with all of this going on right now. The man's name is Jeff Peterson. I am not going to sit here and tell you I know a lot about him, but I'm going to start to. He is the executive with the Charlotte Hornets. He's their general manager. And I think this guy is insanely impressive in what he's done so far. Let me tell you why. He looked at last year and he said, how do I get my team better? Oh, I'm going to go out there and get Coby White from the Chicago Bulls. But I'm going to put him on my bench because I got a starting lineup. And my starting lineup's kind of working a little bit. And it was really good at the end of the season. But he's smart enough to know that was kind of fool's gold. So I got LaMelo Ball up to a point where he played 72 games, averaged 20 points a game, and now I'm going to get assets in return for him and not have to give up an asset to get off of him and his contract. But here's what he did that was even smarter. He said, I'm going to bring in LaMelo's replacement. Nobody's going to realize that. The guy's going to be awesome. And then I'm going to go draft LaMelo's replacement's replacement. And what he did was he drafted a point guard in the first round of the draft. We didn't hear about the LaMelo Ball rumors until literally the night before he traded him. And at the same time, he signed Coby White, LaMelo's replacement, for significantly less, 3 years, $74 million, than LaMelo is making. And he had the guy's backup ready to go, and he brings in Naz Reid at a position of need as a big, all while drafting his backup, the guy Steinbach now, from Washington, who's a rebounding machine. I don't know this guy, but I'm going to start to know this guy, because Jeff Peterson, the guy who runs the Hornets, is really impressive through all this. He was working three steps ahead as no one realized that. Because everyone just thought, oh, that's the Hornets. They're going to be this really good team next year for 82 games. And he's like, no, we're not. We just had a fluky run, and I'm going to sell high on all of this stuff. That guy is really impressive.
12: Yeah.
11: We need to learn his name.
12: Yeah, I mean, Jeff Peterson, Shelly Kiat Weston, the team president, Charles Lee. There's synergy within that organization. And for the first time in a really long time, the Charlotte Hornets are well run. To be able to get the kind of haul that they got, to be able to get Naz Reid, former Sixth Man of the Year, who along with Kevin Durant over the last three seasons are the only players to record 1,000 rebounds, 500 three-point makes, and 200 blocks. And then essentially three first-round draft picks, that's an outstanding haul. And, oh, by the way, we found a way to get out of the LaMelo Ball contract and not have to give him a long-term extension, which locks us into him and limits our flexibility in building around Con Knipple and Brandon Miller. So I love everything that they did with this move. This is an A-plus move for the Charlotte Hornets, it's still to be determined for the Minnesota Timberwolves because I don't know the subsequent move that they have to replace Naz Reid.
14: I'll give you very quickly. P.J. Washington's going to be mentioned with Dallas, but they could literally trade Dante DiVincenzo straight up for Jared Vanderbilt. Lakers get an expiring contract. Vanderbilt's already been there. Less years for DiVincenzo, more years for Vanderbilt. Just a thought. Just a thought.
12: Or Rui Hachimura, if the Lakers don't want to match any external offers. Use the non-taxpayer mid-level exception on Rui. I mean, like, they don't...
14: If
12: they
14: the
12: don't,
14: Lakers let him go to Minnesota, that's a terrible job by the Lakers.
12: I'm just saying. It's free agency. We'll have to see what happens. So
14: we got to see what happens in Major League Baseball because it's so good that they're trying to stop the sport as it's riding high. Really smart move. We'll dive into that next. 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
14: Oh, you're going to lose me just by hearing this song.
15: You so,
14: it's one of my favorite songs ever. Killers Runaway. Such a great song.
15: I've never heard this song. I mean, I've heard it when they play it back for you, but I've never heard it in its entirety.
14: I think you would like it.
15: I love the Killers.
14: You do?
15: Yeah, of course.
14: You waited 3 years to tell me this?
15: I've told you this before. You just don't listen.
0: If you love them and you don't know this song, do you really? I can't love them? Really put yeah. those two things together.
15: Well, I love the songs that I know. How about that?
0: The old school Killers.
15: Correct.
1: It's like flowers. When you said you love Bruce Springsteen and could only name Born to Run.
0: Wait, let's try. Michelle, name some killer songs.
2: Oh, boy.
15: Mr. Brightside.
0: Yep, uh-huh. Good start. Any else?
15: That's all you need to know.
0: Do you know any else? Really, that's it.
15: No, there's more.
0: what other ones?
1: Tell us. We're waiting.
0: Please, tell us.
15: If you played them, I would know them.
2: Then right. You don't know them.
15: Hold on, let me look them up.
2: No, that's the whole point. We should do Who Said It with killer songs for her.
15: Oh, somebody told me.
0: Yeah. Mm-hmm.
15: When you were young, of very course. Good song.
2: Uh huh.
15: All the things that I've done, very good song.
2: And I don't think he'll have a problem with me outing him on this or admitting this.
15: That's
2: do you know
15: it.
2: That CeCe did not know Mr. Brightside until this show started? And
15: yes.
2: Then he's like, oh, that's the song when I go to Michigan with my wife that they play. I didn't realize that, right? To be fair, you learned about Brightside in show.
12: No.
2: Oh, that's come on.
12: That's not fair.
1: Live, and more live.
2: Go ahead.
12: I learned about it when I went to Michigan.
2: Okay. All right. Denial. Just saying. We are on Sportsmanlike here on ESPN Radio. Tune in for baseball. Tune in for baseball action tomorrow. Maybe not next year. Tune in for baseball action as the Red Sox.
15: Don't bum me out. The Yankees,
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12: Here's He's not we'll wrong, Smalls. He's
15: I know.
12: Not wrong.
15: CeCe, you're right, but it's bumming me out because I know. It's you know what's.
2: Well,
15: ahead.
2: Let me do the setup.
15: Do the setup.
2: I have an idea. Let me do the setup, and then CeCe and I will just get out of the way. We'll lean back like Fat Joe, and then you could go. Okay. So
15: yeah,
2: here we go.
15: We'll keep going.
12: No, that was well done. That was well placed.
2: All right. Here we go. I'm literally just going to read the information for our audience.
15: Go ahead.
2: Major League Baseball wants maximum 5-year deals for free agents changing teams. Okay, so they're proposing to limit the length and pay of individual contracts starting in 2027. Longest contract for a free agent that could sign with a new team is 5 years with a max total projected value of the contract of $202 million. The longest contract a free agent could sign with his current team is 6 years, max total projected value of the contract, $265 million. The longest any player can be signed at any point under a single contract / extension is for 12 years, max value $500 million. So you could sign a 12-year extension if you're in your first year in the major leagues. But if you're in, say, your third year in the major leagues, you could sign a max value contract for 9 years. That is what the Major League Baseball owners proposed to the players yesterday. Smalls, I will get out of the way, and CeCe will as well. And go ahead, Miss Baseball.
15: We are headed towards disaster. As someone that loves baseball, and I know both of you do as well, this is going to get ugly. Because we had known for a long time that the league was pushing hard for a salary cap. Now it's out there firmly. The MLBPA immediately responding, being like, nope, try again. Guess what we're not going to do? And they are countering with essentially a salary floor. I think both sides agree that there needs to be some sort of guardrails put in place to shift the competitive balance in Major League Baseball, because you obviously have some teams and ownership groups that spend a lot, that have more resources, more financials, and quite frankly want to go for it more than other clubs. And so they're trying to find that sweet spot. But the MLBPA is not going to concede and put their players in a position where they can earn significantly less. And I just know both of these parties have incredible disdain for one another. And I think we are headed for a long and ugly fight that will probably result in a work stoppage. And for a sport that gets in its own way a lot, I just know what's coming down the pipeline and I don't like it. And baseball's in a really, really good place. And I hate to see the business of baseball get in the way once again of what is a really, really good product and a really great sport.
12: Yeah, I mean, I guess my whole point is this. If you want to improve the competitive balance, you want to spread the talent across the league, you just make the luxury tax more punitive. That's what I would do. But if I'm a player, I can't be on board with this cap. In this business about $171 million floor, don't fall for it, because the NFL players did, and guess what? Didn't work out for us. Mm. When you have a true free market system, you know what that does? It raises the level and it raises the pay scale for the next guy getting the next big deal in changing teams. For them to want to cap deals for players changing teams to 5 years is essentially trying to suppress players when they have maximum leverage, being able to guarantee long-term financial security at a level that they currently do. And so I think what the proposal from MLB is trying to do is to curtail player spending at a level that we haven't seen in a really long time in Major League Baseball, and I ain't for it.
2: Yeah, this is like, you know, you're on social media and you just are living in it and you're tweeting out all this stuff and you're like, I got to stop this. I got to have somebody else change the password so I can't get in. That's what Major League Baseball owners are saying, is somebody else got to change the password so we can't get in. What they're doing is they're trying to prevent themselves from giving out the horrific contracts that they gave out. Nobody said you had to give out an absurd contract to Anthony Rendon the way you did for 100 years and $1 billion. Mm-hmm. They're the ones who gave out these contracts. So now they want guardrails so they don't have to give out the bad contracts that they gave out.
12: But the guardrail is the tax. It should be. And it's not for a lot of teams. But if you make it more punitive, then guess what? It starts to be a deterrent. And maybe you can't do what the Dodgers have been doing over the last several years. But to say that you need a hard cap in order to spread talent across the league, that's just not true. And you got to miss me with the owners not necessarily having the resources as some of the big market teams, because we live in the era of private equity in sports. If you want to get more money, you can sell a percentage of the team and get more cash to pay players.
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8: I'm Kirk Darling. More from Indiana Fever head coach Stephanie White after their loss to Phoenix two nights ago.
9: We have a generational talent and a WNBA superstar who had two cheap shots right there that weren't called. And I just say again, absolutely unacceptable.
8: Talking about the officiating of Caitlin Clark, the WNBA took action Thursday, suspending Alyssa Thomas for one game after upgrading a non-basketball move to a flagrant two. In the NBA, the Indiana Pacers are thrilled to have gotten into a position to draft former Purdue point guard Braden Smith.
10: And obviously in our business, you see a lot of basketball players. 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
8: Pacers general manager Chad Buchanan. I'm Kirk Darling for 93.5 and 107.5 The Fan.
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27: Big home for Jonathan Taylor. There he goes again. 50, 40, down the far sideline. He might do it again. 10, 5, touchdown. INDY.
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35: This is the Fan Morning Show with Kevin Bowen and James Boyd.
1: Well, that's weird. I see James. I see myself. I don't see Kevin Bowen, though. And that is because he's out today. I guess he's using his veteran leadership to take a day off. So it is James and yourself, myself, Mark Dykton, taking you home on this Friday morning, this really rainy Friday. Oh, my God, I'm seeing it outside right now. It is not pretty out there, James, so I'm glad I'm in here with you on this Friday morning.
2: Yeah, well, you know, I never get anywhere before I really have to be there. So if I'd have got here 5 minutes earlier, I probably wouldn't have been soaked right now when I was walking into the show. But good morning to all of you here on this fine Friday. I feel like whenever I complain about the weather, I can hear my grandma saying, it's all God's weather. You questioning God? I'm like, Grandma, you ain't got to drive in this. So
1: there's
2: anyway.
1: A lot of spit out there, like I mentioned exactly. At the Indy 500. Lots of spit out there this morning. So be safe driving. Give yourself a couple extra minutes. It is wet out there.
2: Exactly. But nevertheless, we are here. We are rolling. And I will say, Mark, this feels weird because you're usually the one on vacation.
1: I know. I think Kevin took a page out of my book, which hats off to him. I was like, why would you work 5 days a week when you can work four?
2: There you go.
1: And we're getting to that interesting time where a lot of people are taking vacation time. I know next week is going to be a very interesting schedule, especially for this show with the July 4th holiday upcoming and whatnot. So I'm over here on this side of the glass with James. Kylan Talley is on the ones and twos.
15: Happy
1: Kylan,
15: Friday.
1: That's right. We were talking about this. It's been a while that Kylan has been on this show. The last time, as James recalled, was she was line dancing in the streets of the Pacers postseason run.
2: I know, during the finals. Kylan, a lot has changed in a year, my friend.
15: Boy, has it. Can you imagine just looking back on that time when Mark had to take vacation during the Pacers postgame?
1: Come on, Mark. Well, to be fair, like at that time when the vacation was submitted, we're not expecting this deep playoff run from the Pacers. I'm like, oh, we'll have some downtime. It's usually the slow season. No, it's anything but the slow season. And what I would have given to have a busy June like we had last year.
2: I'll tell you what, despite not having a lot going on the Pacers side from a playing standpoint, there has been a lot of newsworthy items for the Pacers, the Fever, and we'll get into some Team USA action as well here on this Friday morning. So I'll start with the biggest news for those who are driving early and might not be around for the whole show. We did get an update from the league on two fronts regarding Caitlin Clark. The first one and the biggest one being that Alyssa Thomas, the Phoenix Mercury forward who put her fist down on Caitlin's throat and used it to kind of push down and get up, she received a flagrant 2 foul for that. The WNBA upgraded it yesterday, and she was also suspended for the Mercury's upcoming game. It's the first suspension of her 13-year WNBA career. And honestly, Mark, I thought that the league had to do something. And I think that this is a fair response to the missed call in the game Wednesday night.
1: Yeah, I would agree. One game suspension, that checks out because it wasn't called on the court. So you can't say like the officials caught it or anything like that. So, you know, retroactive suspension, I think that's fair.
0: And you keep looking at the replay, like, how did they miss that? How didn't they see anything go on? I don't know. We can get into the whole how Caitlin Clark is officiated later on. But I thought that was fair. That was a good one-game suspension for her. And then we also got news on what we discussed the last couple shows. Caitlin Clark's technical not rescinded by the WNBA. What did you hear from the league regarding that?
3: Well, as you all know, I went through a lot of different things with the league recently. You know, at first I reported that it was rescinded because that is literally the email that I got. It said it was not rescinded. And then they came back and said, wait a second, we didn't have all the information. And I'm like, well, you're the WNBA. You should have all the information. So finally, yesterday, we all got official confirmation, not only from the league, but from the Fever, that her technical foul will stand. For those who might be a little bit lost or confused, I'm like, wait, what happened? Because when was this? This is from Monday. So the incident with Alyssa Thomas happened Wednesday because they played back-to-back. But in Monday's game, Caitlin got a technical foul for what the refs deemed as taunting for clapping pretty loudly in the direction of some Phoenix players after they kind of got into a little kerfuffle. Can't spell that, you know, two times fast or three times fast.
0: That's the second time this week you've used that word.
3: I've been using it fast and loose.
0: I think you have a streak going, actually.
3: Because I just think it's a funny word to use in a moment like that. So, yeah.
0: That's a Dr. Seuss term, by the way. That is 100%
3: don't get me started
0: in the Dr. Seuss terminology.
3: With your Dr. Seuss slander. But nevertheless, yes. So, Caitlin will remain at five technical fouls, and we'll actually probably get an update later today, not only on the technical foul situation, but more importantly, her back. So we will see if she's available for tomorrow's game against the Sparks, or in my opinion, I think it's probably safer to keep her out and then give her at least a one more week off before their next game. But we can get more into that throughout the show. I do want to mention that we had a chance to, or I shouldn't say we, but we did hear from Chad Buchanan, Pacers GM, and he joined JMV yesterday, also spoke over at the practice facility about drafting Braden Smith, among other things, this offseason. So we'll get into more of that. And then did you get a chance to stay up a little bit, Mark, burn the midnight oil with Team USA?
0: I did, because I was telling Kylan, I'm a bit bleary-eyed today, because after the show yesterday, we went to Kentucky Kingdom out in Louisville. And we drove like 2 hours and all that, did the theme park thing, and got torrential downpours, so by the time we were getting home and whatnot, didn't go to the drive-in, didn't go see any movies last night, because like, oh, the weather stinks, so let's just go home, and I'll do some prep for the show, watch a little Team USA. I did not stay up to the end, but I do know that they lost in the closing minutes. I saw that highlight this morning, and I'm like, boy, that's a defensive lapse if I ever saw it, because it was just down the extra time, and you just complete defensive lapse. So Turkey gets the 3-2 win there, but it doesn't really matter for the United States. They'd already clinched the group stage, and they will take on Bosnia-Herzegovina in the knockout stage, and that will take place on Wednesday, July 3rd, I think it is at that point, so, or July 2nd, so, July 1st, I'm way off, God. Anyway, 8 o'clock.
3: One of these days in July.
0: Sometime in July, 8 o'clock, July 1st on Wednesday night, so they'll take on Bosnia-Herzegovina in the knockout stage that is taking place in California.
3: Gotcha.
0: Did you watch much of the game last night? I know it was kind of a weird game because you wanted to root for the team, but also it's kind of a meaningless game. Christian Pulisic got some time. That was good to see, but otherwise a kind of meaningless result.
3: I was going to ask you that because how do you say his last name again? Pulisic?
0: Yeah.
3: Christian Pulisic. Seeing him out there, I thought that was an encouraging sign. He did look like he's moving around fairly well. Now, I don't know how that is relative to how he normally is. I don't watch a lot of men's U.S. soccer, but I thought that was an important step for this team because I'd imagine they're better with him than without him. Mm-hmm. And you made it through that scot-free, so that's a good thing. So I watched a little bit of that. Yes, the ending was not ideal. I was reading an ESPN story this morning from Sam Borden, and I was going to ask you, like, is the sky falling or something? Because, you know, all of the stories that I've read, or at least kind of skimmed through after the game, was like, oh my gosh, the USA looks so dominant, looks so great, and this, you know, laid an egg, and or not laid an egg, but like this letdown, and I'm like, wait, they played a bunch of backups, so isn't this, you know, okay?
0: Yeah, I was kind of confused by that backlash too. Like, oh, they really went down their leg. I'm like, did they though? Like, I feel like that was the time to rest guys and kind of take it easy. And like, I mean, if you're gonna take a loss, take it when it's a meaningless game. It had no effect on what's happening in the next round or anything like that. So I'm like, a draw would have been nice, but a loss didn't hurt you. And hopefully you're nice and healthy come Wednesday, July 1st, when you're taking on Bosnia-Herzegovina, and you're going to punch your ticket to the next stage.
3: Yeah, for sure. So we will talk more about that throughout the show. I know as well we will talk a lot of Indiana high school hoops with the great Greg Rigstraw joining us at 8 o'clock. And then we have Kyle Nedmerip from the Indy Star joining us at 9:30. Both of them are pretty familiar with the local guys who got drafted, Ryan Conwell and Braden Smith joining the Pacers. And Conwell went to the, was it the Thunder? Trying to make sure I get my teams right here because I feel like NBA players always get traded away. But nevertheless, it is a pretty cool Friday, and those guys will be able to give us some perspective on how they basically, I'm sorry, Conwell went to the Heat, basically how they saw them grow up, saw them become NBA players. So I'm looking forward to that throughout today's show.
0: I feel like it's a two-headed monster guest-wise because Rakestraw and Nedmerip, there's very little that they haven't seen at the
3: exactly.
0: high school level.
3: I mean, they probably were at many of these guys' games together.
0: Yeah.
3: And usually I make the joke that if I'm in the building for a high school game and I see Kyle and I see Rake, I'm in good company.
0: You know it's the place to be.
3: Exactly. I'm in the right spot. So we'll dive more into that throughout the show. But as far as the Pacers go, I think beyond just their draft pick of Braden Smith, which is newsworthy, he is a local kid, but I was very interested to hear from Chad on with John yesterday and really all of the availability he provided, not only here on the show, but just to the general public, because you got some decisions to make. You have some moves to make, I think, with this team, Mark, because you can't necessarily stand pat. And I mean, they'll be a good team on paper if they just stay healthy. But I do think there's a way, or perhaps more ways, they would know more than me, to improve on the margins so this Pacers team is right back in title contention come the upcoming season.
0: So we've got a lot to dive in today. We've got the updates on the Fever and Caitlin Clark. Got some thoughts there. Also, Pacers free agency, Chad Buchanan, like James just mentioned, talked on JMV and talked to the media yesterday. So we'll dive into that. Got some Colts thoughts we can throw your way. We got Rakestraw and Nedmerip all the way, plus some a little bit of World Cup as well. Kyle and Tally are the ones and twos. I'm Mark Dykton and James Boyd to my right. It is the Fan Morning Show on a rainy, dreary Friday, but we've got you till 10, and we'll take you there on the other side of the morning check down coming up. 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
0: All right, it is the morning checkdown on this Friday morning. Apologies for those on the YouTube stream. We're having a little bit of technical issues on that end. So you can't see our beautiful faces this Friday morning. That's okay. Our dulcet tones are still here, whether it's on the radio station or on the 107.5 The Fan app. You can always listen to us there. So we appreciate that. So hopefully we'll get the YouTube stream up momentarily and get that going. But the big result of the night last night, Turkey upsets the United States 3-2 in the final game of group stage. Doesn't have a huge effect on the United States. They'd already punched their ticket to the knockout stage where they'll take on Bosnia-Herzegovina. But some people are saying, well, the vibes are a little low now because you let that last second goal in the waning moments of extra time go by the wayside. I mean, I don't think you and I have very strong opinions about that. I'm like, if you're going to lose a game in group stage, do the one that doesn't matter, really. Like, didn't affect you at all of who you're playing in the next round or anything like that.
3: Exactly. Survive in advance. And so they will have their next match on Wednesday. And as I mentioned a little bit earlier, I thought it was good to see Christian Pulisic out there, because he had not been out there with this team throughout this run, made it through health-wise pretty good, and I think that that is an encouraging sign for this group as they try to get stronger for their next go-round.
0: I would say some other notables from yesterday, Ivory Coast, 2-0 winners over Curacao. Ivory Coast makes the World Cup knockout stage for the first time ever, and then probably the biggest stunner of the day was Ecuador topping Germany 2-1 to advance the knockout stage for themselves. So that was also interesting. Japan, Sweden, 1-1 draw there. Netherlands topped Tunisia 3-1. And Paraguay, Australia, went 0-0 draw there. So lots more action on the pitch today. Norway, France, that is the, oh boy, you want to go from 6 to midnight. That would be the one right there. You got Holland, the guy who has Kevin shaking in his boots because he doesn't want Maddie to see him. And then you got Mbappe on the pitch at the same time. That is the that's the one that tips us off today. That is at 3 o'clock. Also, Norway or Senegal, Iraq at 3 o'clock as well. And then Cape Verde, Saudi Arabia, Uruguay, and Spain at 8 o'clock. And then the nightcaps are New Zealand, Belgium, and Egypt, Iran. And that tips off at 11. So interesting matchups there, but the highlight going to be Norway, France at 3.
3: Yeah, that's going to be a big one for sure. And to pivot a little bit over to the Fever side of things, we did get an update from the WNBA yesterday involving the incident that happened with Caitlin Clark and Phoenix Mercury forward Alyssa Thomas. For those who might have missed it, there was a video, and I was at that game, where it looked like during like a loose ball scramble, Alyssa Thomas used her closed right fist to push down on Caitlin's throat. It was a dirty play, in my opinion, and the WNBA responded by suspending Alyssa Thomas for one game, and then on top of that, she was also given a flagrant foul penalty too, and so she will not play this upcoming Saturday. And then as far as Caitlin goes, we will be out at practice after today's show. I think I'll actually update you all during Jake's show to give you all the latest on Caitlin's back, because despite all the other hoopla, she did leave Wednesday's game with that back injury, and she's been managing her back all year, so I want to see where things stand.
0: Major League Baseball, the Cubs hang the W flag. Oh, 4-game sweep of the New York
3: Mets. That's why Kevin's not here.
0: That's right. 4-3 winners in New York in 10 innings. That was awesome to see. So now I'm a bit nervous. Joel Eriksson and I are mortal enemies once again, because a huge series in Milwaukee tips off later tonight. Cubs, Brewers, and I don't like it. The Miz is on the mound against the Cubs. So that doesn't bode well. That is a Friday night baseball matchup. That's at 7:45. Cardinals host the Marlins. The Reds, who are they? Who cares? They're playing the Pirates out there. I think Paul Skeens on the mound today for them. Locally, the Indianapolis Indians fell to Scranton Wilkes-Barre yesterday, 6-4. They get back on the mound tonight at 7:05 out at Victory Field. So that's your baseball scores as well. Anything else that tickles your fancy from a sports perspective here while we're in a morning checkdown?
3: I'll throw in the Pacers had Chad Buchanan speak on our show, actually, or on our station with JMV yesterday. He also spoke to the media over at the practice facility and weighed in on drafting Braden Smith and some other off-season decisions that they have to make. So it was good to hear from him, and we'll dive more into that audio and his reaction to just the state of the Pacers going forward, because it had been a while since we heard from Chad Buchanan. And so anytime you hear from the guy who's in charge or one of the guys in charge of running the team, and you know how much is at stake now that Tyrese Haliburton appears, from all the videos I've seen and pictures, to back like himself, all right, how do you try to capitalize on what could still be a special window for these Pacers?
0: I also think it's a pretty pivotal free agency period for the Pacers since they, you know, had to trade for Braden Smith. What will they do when it comes to free agency? I thought there were some pretty interesting comments from Chad Buchanan on that front, so we'll dive into all that on the other side. But like we said to start the show, it is a rainy, bleak-looking Friday morning out there. Let's get a weather update from Fox 59's Amber Hardwick.
13: Cloudy skies with scattered showers and thunderstorms. The rainfall will be heavy at times. We'll have a high near 73 degrees this afternoon. Tonight, chance for rain and storms with lows in the mid-60s. I'm Fox 59 meteorologist Amber Hardwick for The Fan.
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12: Mark Dykton in the chair for Kevin Bowen today on this Friday morning. James Boyd alongside me. A little Billie Jean to start the morning. Saw that Jake was... I was listening to Jake's show yesterday on the drive down to Kentucky. I'm like, man, they're playing a lot of Michael Jackson. And then put two and two together. I'm like, oh, it's the anniversary of him passing away of like 17 years ago. And my daughter, my very inquisitive daughter, 9-year-old Addison, she goes... Well, you were alive back then. That was a long. I'm like, yeah, I was alive a lot longer Jeez. Before that. But she like notes how old I am, and I'm like, well, 17 years ain't that old. I'm like, yeah, I was actually around for like the OJ Bronco chase. So see, I'm quite old.
13: This is how I look at years. Everyone is always like, well, you know, 5 years wasn't that long ago, or 10 years isn't really that long ago, or let's say your daughter's 9, right? She's not that old,
12: right?
13: Until you. Use the reference of, okay, well, like, would you want to spend 9 years in prison? That's a long time. So I do think that
12: that's a way to look at it. Yeah.
13: So when people tell me like, oh man, that wasn't that long ago, I'm like, I don't know. Like, it's all relative to, you know, how and when we spend that time. Because if you tell me I got, you know, 10 years in a slammer, I'm going to tell you that's a long time.
12: I'd say the disgusting stuff is when you're listening, like you're seeing like stuff on my Instagram or whatever, and it'll be like, oh, the top 10 from TRL from like 2002. I'm like, man, every one of these was a banger. And I'm like, oh my God, that was 24 years ago. That's disgusting.
13: I went through that when I was talking to Sauce Gardner before I left last week's show about him being 24 instead of 25. When I told him that the internet thought he was 25, Mark, you would have thought I said 45 with the way he reacted. He was like, I ain't that old. I'm like, dude, relax. Like,
12: not getting your AARP card in exactly. the mail.
13: So that was a funny experience. But
12: quick update on the YouTube streams having issues, I guess. We are streaming on Twitter, so figure that out. So if you're on X/Twitter, we are streaming seemingly flawlessly, but I think the YouTube is having some issues. So if you really want to see us, go to Twitter, I guess, and check out the fan show account, and you can find us there. So there is a way to see us. It's just a little jump through hoops a little bit today.
13: I think Mark left out the part that he was clicking on stuff again. So we lost our show account on Twitter. We also lost our YouTube stream.
12: I'm tired of this slander.
13: These things happen when you are in the chair. I'm just letting you know. When you drive the show, weird things happen. I'm not blaming Kylan. It ain't her fault.
12: I do the private browsing. On anything that's salacious, I go private browsing. So there shouldn't be any issues. And I make sure I delete cookies and all that stuff. So I don't know what's going on. I'm washing my hands of this situation. And I think it's just the weather playing tricks on us. Or maybe Kevin sabotaged us. That's
13: maybe.
12: What I maybe could be.
13: That seems like it's right up his alley. He's on a golf trip in southern Indiana, he told us. So hopefully it's a little better weather.
12: I hope everyone
13: there.
12: On his

0: on his group gets a hole in one except for him. I want that streak to continue. I am smacking the table. I want James to get better at golf.
1: Okay.
0: And it's get a hole in one before Kevin. And Kevin would just throw his. He said that I think you were out last week. He said a golf pro reached out and said, "I can fix James."
1: Oh,
0: I don't think he passed that along.
1: He hasn't passed this along to me. But he's already trying to ruin my career.
0: I think it's because he knows that could happen, where James's swing gets fixed,
1: okay,
0: and he gets a hole in one before Kevin, and Kevin is trying to sabotage that. He's trying to take away your glory.
1: Oh my gosh! Well, in other news, we can talk about real pros. And Kylan, let me know when you have this queued up. But we did get a chance to hear from Chad Buchanan yesterday, kind of explaining why he drafted Braden Smith. And I think a lot of it probably has to do with the fact that they need more ball handling. They get rid of Cam Jones. And so, Kylan, if you have this queued up, I'm trying to make sure, is this the right clip or whatever? I'm making sure that I'll set up my partner here for weird things to happen here on the air. But yeah, here's Chad Buchanan talking about drafting Braden Smith.
2: I want to separate. I know the story out there is, you know, my relationship with the family, but, you know, this is a group decision. And our job is to bring in players that can help our culture, help our team. It's not where they're from or who knows them. I mean, the reality of our business is we have lots of relationships with people that are in the draft. They're coaches. They have sons, whatever. And so this isn't the first player I've had a relationship with that, you know, we've, you know, been part of the draft. And it won't be the last, I'm sure. And we have other people in our building that are in the same boat. You know, the fact that he is a local player, a Purdue player, is, you know, I know it's a story, but that's not the reason why we drafted Braden Smith. I mean, we believe in him as a player. Our whole group does, and, you know, it's a group decision. It's not my decision. You know, one of the strengths, I think, of our group is we really listen to each other. We collaborate. We argue. You know, we come together and make a decision. We're united on it, and that was, you know, the same process here was involved as any other process, whether it be a trade, a free agent, or a draft pick.
1: I'm not buying it. He only drafted him because he was he went to Westfield. That's the only reason he got interested in Braden Smith. But no, jokes aside, I thought what Chad Buchanan said is spot on, and when you evaluate his entire body of work, not only from the high school ranks, but more importantly, at the next level in college, I think he's proven enough, Mark, to at least earn a chance in the NBA. I'm not saying that, you know, he's going to come in here on his two-way contract and immediately start cooking up and, you know, be a 10-year pro in the NBA. I would love to see that happen, but he's earned that right, and I think that that is a valid statement from the GM.
0: And I also think as far as landing spots, like, will he get as much playing time on the Pacers as he would if he was staying on the Bulls? Probably not. But yep. I think you trust the coaching staff to get the most out of him. And I think Rick Carlisle and his staff, they've done a bang-up job with. We saw the litany of injuries that they had last year and how they're plugging and playing guys left and right, and they made it work. Was it always the prettiest? No. But they got guys big minutes when they needed to, and we were talking about before. The Mad Ants was like, you know, there was days when we couldn't tell the difference from the roster.
1: That's true.
0: Were the wins there always? No, but they got the guys in there. They plugged and played them. I think they can do the same with Braden Smith. Braden Smith, I know size is a big issue in the league. He said as much with Bob Kravitz in his pre-draft workout as far as like, what if the league's told you, well, can you grow more? Well, I mean, that'd be great, but
1: yeah.
0: He is a proven scorer in the college ranks. I mean, he was one of the top players in college. Can that carry over to the NBA? Is it strictly size that is going to hold him back? Possibly. But I also think that Rick Carlisle and the coaching staff can get his highest skills going.
1: Yeah. One more thing on Braden. You mentioned the scoring. He's a proven, I think, knockdown shooter. That will be a big part of whether or not he can stay on the NBA floor. And then obviously we know the playmaking, the passing, the NCAA's all-time leader in assists. But I think it always comes down to when you look at the little guards, how do you fare on defense and how much do they hunt you on defense? Because we know it's all about scheme. And at the end of the day, basketball is a big man's game. So if they see a guy the same height as me, literally James Boyd, 5'10", then teams are going to attack that. So how does he try to operate? How does the team try to help him operate with that? And he should be getting some run here pretty soon. I know NBA Summer League is starting up, so I would expect to see Braden Smith out there in some capacity. Now, I know you mentioned during one of our breaks that you kind of got the ears perked up when Chad Buchanan talked about free agency.
0: Yeah, so that's the next big thing. So we obviously weren't too sure heading into the draft without a draft pick how they were going to maneuver that. So they ended up getting Braden Smith from the Bulls. They worked that out. But then Chad Buchanan joined JMV's show after his media session, and they kind of like drill down on other focuses, specifically major focuses heading into free agency.
3: Well, I think this group, starting off, I think the core of this group has shown to us that we should believe in them. And, you know, for what they've done in the last couple of years, and we want to give this group a chance. We're not looking to break up this core. And so that kind of limits some of the things that maybe you could do. You know, I know people want you to make a big, you know, blockbuster trade or a free agent and things like that. We also got to work under the reality of the financial systems of the cap. But I think as I look at our roster, one of the things that was a strength of ours and a big strength of ours during our two playoff runs recently was the depth of our team. And I think that's probably where we are maybe lacking a little bit now. I don't think we're quite as deep as we'd like to be. So we'll look at some trades. We'll look into free agency and work within the financial systems that we have, because we're not flush with cap space or things like that, or you know, players we're trying to move necessarily. So that limits you a little bit. But I do think there's going to be opportunities out there to add, you know, some players that can add to our depth. And if the right big move comes along, you know, and we feel like it's the right one to help us, you know, we'll consider it. But we don't want to jump at just anything that's in front of us at this point, because we really haven't seen this team yet together. You know, Zoo's a big addition, and he hasn't played with Tyrese yet. He hasn't played with Pascal yet. So that's, you know, a big change to our team. But we're very excited about Big Zoo, obviously. And but we'll be patient. And, you know, if people are checking Twitter every 10 minutes expecting us to be trading for some all-star, that's probably not going to happen.
0: So what perked my ears up on that is he kind of, I don't want to say threw water on the whole free agency situation, but he said the right deal has to come along because they don't really want to break up the core of the team. And my question to you, James, is the core of the Pacers currently constructed worth not making a big move for? Would you like to keep that core together? Or if there's a move to be had out there, are you okay with breaking up the core a little bit? I'm kind of in the latter, where I don't think, you have some key pieces on here, obviously, but I don't think you can, you know, if you get offers for guys maybe, you know, in the rotation or something like that, I'm not pushing that away because I need to see what they can do. If you have a player that you can get in free agency or via trade that you think can instantly impact this team, I say you do it.
1: Yeah, you know what? You make a good point there. I'm looking at the Pacers roster right now, and I'm going through, okay, who is, like, off limits?
0: Right. I don't see too many untouchables. Like, I would say Tyrese, obviously, is on there. Zubats, who you just traded for, probably on there. But outside of that, I mean, are there guys that you're like, I will not listen to offers. I will not field any calls on this guy. I know Jairus Walker's name was coming up during the draft situation that people were like, I don't know if you can get rid of Jairus Walker or anything. I'm like, I mean, I get that from a draft standpoint, maybe you don't want to take a, you know, a flyer on a random guy when you have a known commodity on your roster. But
1: yeah,
0: if someone calls a calling and you can get a veteran for Jairus Walker, are you sticking your nose up at that? Or are you willing to hear offers? I kind of heard that they're going to temper expectations as far as free agency. So maybe don't expect as big of a splash from free agency that we were maybe initially anticipating.
1: Nah, but I did also have my ears perk up when he said, hey, if there's one big move out there, you know, we have to kind of look at it and see if that's the move we want to make. And one big move always makes me think, okay, that maybe isn't the free agency route. To your point, mm-hmm. Mark, does that mean you involve someone like an Obi Toppin in a deal? But I think if I'm reading the tea leaves correctly, he likes their depth. And so to make a huge move, you'd probably have to sacrifice some of that. Because whenever we see player movement in the NBA, the sacrifice is typically, if you want this star player, if you want this high-end player, you're going to have to part ways with draft capital, or you're going to have to part ways with other players to make up for the value of the one player that everyone is kind of after. So it should be interesting to see how they evaluate this. I know we talked a lot throughout the summer about how we probably trust that regime and should trust that regime more so than any other in the city. I know the Fever are in a good spot right now as far as the state of their franchise, but granted, that was after landing the top pick in back-to-back drafts. Like, yeah, no disrespect to the Fever, but you can retool your roster pretty quickly on the basketball side if you get back-to-back number one picks, and one of them happens to be the most popular player probably in the world right now, Caitlin Clark. So when you look at it from the Pacers' perspective, yeah, I do kind of trust them because they've done things in the past that at the time I may have been scratching my head. Mm-hmm. I was looking at the Tyrese Halliburton trade the other day. Like, man, that was quite a gutsy move to make because at that time you're trying to project what he could be. And then you swing again and you go and get Pascal Siakam. So they've earned the benefit of the doubt. And so I will trust them, but I'm very interested to see how it all lays out. But most importantly, whatever moves you make, Pacers, you just got to get it done so Colin Talley can line dance in the street again a year from now.
0: We need that happening.
1: That's all I'm saying.
0: Adam from Whitestown, he hits us up on the text line, which you can do as well, 317-239-1070. He said, what's their definition of the core? And so that's a great question because if a team calls on Pascal Siakam, is he untouchable? Is he
1: He has to be, right?
0: Like, wouldn't you think so?
1: He has to be, because I'm like, okay, if you're calling, you better be telling me Wembanyama's on the other line or something like that. Like, the players don't get too much better than Pascal.
0: So James, what is your definition of the core? Like, if you had to get in Chad Buchanan's office or just be a fly on the wall, if they had to write down the Pacers' core, that's who?
1: So I'm looking at their roster right now. We got to get Braden Smith in here. He's in here like a created player on Pacers.com or NBA.com with no outlet or no, you know, headshot. This looks
0: just like a question mark. Or
1: yeah,
0: whatever,
1: he like looks like he's an unlocked or a locked character in a video game. But nevertheless, I would say the core, Tyrese, Andrew Nembhard.
0: Yep.
1: Not moving on from him either. Pascal Siakam.
0: Yep.
1: Aaron Nesmith. Zubats, because what you invested already.
0: Right.
1: And I would say after that, then we can probably talk.
0: So TJ McConnell, you wouldn't consider that. You'd say with age.
1: Age,
0: coming off the bench,
1: I'm
0: the price tag.
1: Age, price tag. I'm probably hearing you out on TJ, even though he is still, I think, a good player in the league. Even Obi, I like what he brings to this team, but I would listen to offers for him as well. So, again, it is not something that is a foregone conclusion or set in stone by any means, but certainly something that we should at least be on the lookout for as the offseason goes on.
0: So, of the non-core guys you just mentioned, the guys you didn't mention, who do you think nets the Pacers the most if they were to listen to trade offers?
1: Probably Jairus. Yeah. Young. He's got all the size, physical tools to be what you want in the modern NBA as far as like that big, twitchy swing guy. You know, he can guard the two. He can guard the three. He can stretch the floor a little bit. I do want to see more consistency from him as far as shooting the basketball, making plays off the dribble, things like that. But he's somebody that could be enticing to somebody else.
0: So, but you didn't mention him as part of the core, so you'd be open to hearing trade offers for him.
1: Yeah, definitely.
0: You'd be okay to upgrade. Because I'm with you there, definitely, too. I think he would net you the most comeback as far as trades and hopefully that, you know, all that. But yeah, he's young. He's cost controlled for the time being. So if you could deal him, I know that a lot of people are on the Jairus Walker train, but we're trying to get this team back in the championship window. You got to listen to offers, and especially if the splashes aren't going to be there in free agency. If someone's coming for Jairus Walker and they're offering you an enticing thing, I think you have to listen if you're Chad Buchanan and the rest of the front office.
1: Yeah, and exactly. And that's why I'm also glad I'm not them in the front office because it ain't easy. And I don't envy them.
0: I don't envy them at all. Zubats, I'm also intrigued to see what exactly he does. That is probably, aside from seeing what Tyrese looks like, just from a health standpoint, their pairing, I think, is going to be really interesting when the season gets underway because obviously we haven't seen them together. What's that dynamic going to look like? How are they going to bounce off each other skill-wise and whatnot? I'm intrigued by that because we haven't seen a big with Tyrese really since Miles left. How does that pair? Because Zubats has a little bit of a skill set difference than Miles did.
1: Very good point you made there. I do want to pivot back to the Fever conversation we were having earlier, Mark, because as much as we can talk about the Pacers, this is their offseason. The Fever are in season. And there was quite a bit of news yesterday. I'll start with the big news, and that is that Alyssa Thomas, the Phoenix Mercury forward and star, she was an MVP candidate the last few years in the WNBA. She was suspended one game. The WNBA upgraded the now flagrant foul that she had on Caitlin Clark, where she pushed down with her fist on Caitlin's throat there in Wednesday's games. The refs missed it. They didn't call it in the moment. Stephanie White went off after the game. The WNBA responds. They step in and suspend Alyssa Thomas for the first time in her 13-year WNBA career.
0: So, warranted, I would say.
1: I was going to ask you, warranted. Can you weigh in and perhaps give us your perspective on Because you mentioned, hey, you think that she's officiated differently. Players might have a little bit of oomph when they're guarding or around Caitlin Clark. So what's your take on that whole situation?
0: Well, first of all, the Alyssa Thomas thing, I think almost the step over was the more egregious thing than necessarily the fist.
1: So it wasn't like Allen Iverson over Tyronn Lue, a little different?
0: Little bit, but I would say that was almost the, I was like, that was the thing that would almost get me more pissed than anything else. Like,
1: yeah.
0: You're falling, I get it, like, you can maybe maneuver yourself a little bit, but the step over, come on now. Like, you can walk anywhere else, but that was, I digress. The Caitlin Clark situation, I mentioned it yesterday, I do think she is officiated differently, and not in a good way, because I think you see players in the NBA, or even quarterbacks in the NFL, where if there's even a question of some veteran quarterback, like if Patrick Mahomes gets breathed on sometimes, there's a pass interference or a roughing the passer call coming his way. Caitlin Clark is the face of the WNBA, and I don't think she gets nearly the leeway or anything that someone in a different league would get, like a LeBron or a Steph or a KD or an SGA. I think she's officiated more. I think it's almost that they treat her as, well, you're tough, you can handle it. I almost think you've seen some of the videos of screens that are getting thrown away, shoulders that she's taken and everything like that. I'm like, I don't think I can recall in, you know, recent sports memory a superstar get treated with as much disregard as Caitlin Clark is. Now, I don't know if maybe you're seeing things differently than I am, but watching these games, I'm like, she is getting her ass kicked on a regular basis. And you can see, yes, does she complain to the refs? Yes, every superstar does. Every player does, for God's sake. But I think she has legit beefs at times where she's like, I'm getting mauled out here. Can we call something?
1: Yeah, so I talked about it yesterday here on the show when Kevin kind of put me on the spot of, hey, do you think she officiated differently? I think that the league, being the WNBA I'm referencing, they need to take a look at the other league, the NBA, and how Steph Curry is officiated. And I'm not saying that Caitlin Clark is Steph Curry, because Steph Curry is like touched by God as far as how you can shoot the basketball. Uh-huh. But they have similar skill sets in the fact that there's a lot of gravity when they're on the floor. I think teams and their eyes kind of shift wherever they are, the passing, the spacing, the shooting, all those things. So all that in mind, with Steph, the NBA had to kind of step in and say, hey, all the freedom of movement stuff we need to call. Like, we can't let teams just get up in his grill, hold him, you know, grab him around screens, you know, run over him, things like that. And so with Caitlin, yes, I understand that the WNBA has prided themselves in years past on being a physical league, but physicality to what end? And I know coming into the season, there was a lot of emphasis placed on the physicality in the game and maybe removing some of that so you have more flow and really, overall, Mark, a better product, I think, for people to watch. Like, who wants to watch a bunch of fouls and hacking when you could probably just back up a little bit? And yeah, if it's more scoring for everyone, that's a better product probably for everybody, because you're watching actual basketball instead of Caitlin kind of getting, you know, as you mentioned, some different physicality perhaps than others are facing. And also on top of that, I just think going back to the play specifically with Alyssa, you really can't excuse it. In the past, when Caitlin has been flagrant fouled, you could argue, hey, this was a landing zone foul. So you might not have been intentionally trying to hurt her. You contest it. She lands on your foot. It's like, I probably shouldn't jump forward on my contest. Even with Angel Reese, when they were in their rookie seasons together, I know she had a block on Caitlin. That was actually a foul, but she went for the block, hit her on the head. Was it reckless? Yes. But can you sit up here and say it wasn't a basketball play? Probably not. Like, you probably could be a little bit safer, but you could at least squint and say, well, she didn't try to go for the ball. There was nothing you could really do to not look at Alyssa Thomas and say that was a dirty play. And I know people can say,
0: I don't know how they missed it.
1: You can't. And that's the other thing, too. I was talking to someone else about this, Mark, and I would love to hear from the fans, and actually I've heard from a few of them. The message that I've gotten is, well, yeah, that's great that you went back and kind of corrected yourselves, but that also doesn't take with the loss. So if Alyssa Thomas, that happened in the second quarter with about 6 minutes left. Yeah. If she is out of the game, she's one of the best players in the world. She's been on Team USA.
0: She gets ejected.
1: If she's out,
0: change the whole thing.
1: They probably win that game.
0: Right.
1: And so that's the part where it's so frustrating, because it's like, well, you missed it in the moment. So now you're punishing her. And yes, that might help the Toronto Tempo on Saturday, who played the Mercury, but it ain't helping us.
0: Right.
1: And so that, to me, is why the referees should be reprimanded for that. And I'm not sure if they have or have not been reprimanded, but I would like for the league to just tell us, at least hold them accountable and let us know that the people that were involved, directly involved, and were supposed to protect the player, if they didn't do that, they're in trouble because of that. Because if we didn't do our jobs, we would get in trouble. So do theirs.
0: It's the NBA 2-minute report for the WNBA where it's like, that's all great in theory. You're telling me after the fact. It doesn't change what happened on the court or the course of the game. Like, yes, infractions or suspensions might occur afterwards, but when it's happening during the game and you're supposed to be officiating, I don't know what else you're looking at. When there's two players on the ground, one of them, the face of the WNBA, another one of the best veterans in the league, how are you missing all, how are all those eyes missing it? I don't understand. I also remind of, like, the way Caitlin Clark is officiated, or at least, you know, played against. It reminds me of the Jordan rules back in the day. Are you familiar with that? With
1: all the bad boy
0: Pistons and everything? It seems like that, where they're just playing tough, physical defense and you're trying to limit his scoring back in the day. That reminds me exactly of how Caitlin Clark is getting played, but it is not just a bad boy Pistons situation. It's the entire league. Is they're like, yeah, we're going to take our shots on her. We're going to make sure that she's banged up every single time she has the ball in her hands. We're going to have someone in her face. We're going to have someone throwing a shoulder at her. We're going to try to limit as much scoring as possible. Now, she does a great job of countering that by just being awesome at shooting in to begin with, but the way she is defended and the way she is just beaten up on a game-in and game-out basis gives me vibes of Jordan rules in 2026 for Caitlin Clark.
1: So this is what we got yesterday from Fever president Kelly Kroskoff. She used to actually work for the Pacers as well. She says here in a statement, player safety should be paramount in our league. We appreciate the WNBA's review of last night's incident and the action taken. Right now, our focus is on Caitlin and our entire team as we prepare for Saturday. So that was the only formal comment that we got from the Fever. Again, there's practice later today, so we will ask about Stephanie White's reaction to that play. And also, I'm not sure if our listeners realize this, because I had to remember myself, Alyssa Thomas was actually coached by Stephanie White for 2 years when they both overlapped with the Connecticut Sun. So she knows this player personally, coached her, and I would imagine has a lot of respect for her skill set and what she's brought to the game. So I will be asking later today, you know her, you know, do you think she's a dirty player? Do you think this is a dirty play? And also, you know, with your current team, how do you react to what the WNBA did to protect your player? And then on top of that, as I mentioned earlier, I'll also be asking what's the latest on Caitlin Clark's back, because she did leave Wednesday's game with a back injury. She's been dealing with some back stuff all year. And so, hey, do they try to play her tomorrow? I think that would be kind of unwise. I think it would be smarter to sit her, give her at least one more full week until they have to play again on July 5th against the Las Vegas Aces.
0: Has Stephanie White heard from the league? Because she was very critical of the officiating and whatnot. Caitlin Clark also named an official by name.
1: I know. So should I ask later today, like, hey, by the way, you know, maybe not in front of the mic, were you fine when you basically told the league, hey, do your job better? So we'll see all the updates later on. And like I said, I'll join Jake's show after I leave Fever practice. But yeah, that's where things stand right now with the Fever. And I think beyond all of the hoopla, they need to play better defense overall. That's the part where I'm more worried. Like, the league is what it is. We can definitely hold them accountable for what they've done or haven't done to protect players. But as far as actual Fever basketball issues, it's a defense mark that I am very, very hesitant to really believe in. They don't play defense well at all.
0: Well, that was my concern last season. And I'm like, okay, well, let's see what this new, like, what they do in the free agency. But then it kind of got, I feel like almost the offseason got thrown off with the whole CBA situation and whatnot. So I'm like, I don't know if they just couldn't address it or they just had to bring so many players back. But I'm like, unless it's going to be on the court, I don't really see where you're making improvements. And you've mentioned it before on this show too, that trade deadline for the WNBA is very hard to get an impact player or make, you know, big moves when it comes to that. I know it's an expanded schedule and everything like that, but it's just very hard to find impact players in trade deadline situations for the WNBA. So unfortunately, I think they're kind of stuck with where they're at defensively. And unless as a group, they just improve, I think it's going to be a season-long issue. And that concerns me not only from a fan perspective, but from a championship perspective, because obviously they think this championship window is open, but if you can't defend, if you're giving up over 100 points a game, you're not going to last long in the WNBA playoffs to get to the championship round. You're just not.
1: Yeah, no, I agree with you there wholeheartedly. And so we got a lot more to, I guess, you know, evaluate with this team. I know we're 18 games in, and I'm just thinking to myself, hey, at some point you are who you are. But as far as fever stuff goes, like I said, I'll have more updates throughout the day. And I know coming up here on the other side of our break, Mark, we get a chance to talk to the voice of God, it seems like, Greg Rakestraw.
0: I need to know where in Indiana he is, because usually wherever he is, there's stuff going on. So Greg Rakestraw going to join us momentarily on the other side. We also have Kyle Nedrib going to join at 9:30, talk a little Braden Smith and high school and all that stuff. So a lot to get into on this dreary Friday morning. Looks like we're streaming on Twitter, so you can always check us out there. YouTube still having issues. It is Mark Dykton, James Boyd, and Kylan Talley on the ones and twos on this Friday morning. 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
1: Again, thanks for joining us here on this Friday. Hope you're having a good close to your week wherever you are and whatever you're doing. Of course, I'm James Boyd, joined by not Kevin Bowen, Mark Dykton in the co-host chair, and then Kylan Talley on the ones and twos. Mark, it's been an hour. Are you ready to just stay permanent? Are we asking for Kevin to come back, or has he lost his spot for good? Are you giving up that seat voluntarily?
0: I should cover his face. He's not here. Why is he behind me over my shoulder?
1: Again, we're having some technical difficulties with our YouTube stream, but you can see Mark's beautiful face, and he's blaming Kevin Bowen for that. But you can see Mark's beautiful face with Kevin over his shoulder, kind of like a guiding angel, and myself over there on the TV screen. But the next guest we have here on the show is a usual Greg Rakestraw. So the voice of God is kind of what I call him. You know, he's in the Indiana Basketball Hall of Fame, and if he isn't already, he probably should be. But nevertheless, Rake, how you doing this morning?
19: I'm doing good, and I'm on the board of directors. I am not in the Hall of Fame.
1: Tomato.
19: That makes it look like I'm in the Hall of Fame.
1: Okay. So how's
0: that? Hall of Fame human, though.
1: That's what I'm saying. A great human being right there, and can provide a lot of perspective, I think, on our next topic here. So, Rake, I know you are pretty familiar with high school hoops in this state. You and Kyle Denrip was coming up later on in the show. So, what was your reaction to seeing, first off, Braden Smith come home to the Pacers, or should I say stay home with the Pacers?
19: Yeah, happy for Braden. You know, it was fitting that he and Ryan Conwell went in back-to-back picks.
1: Yeah.
19: You know, guys that I spent a lot of time covering over the span of 2 or 3 years. I think Braden is a guy, and let's face it, James, we're always comparing players to whom they resemble, whom their game reminds you of. It's pretty obvious he and TJ McConnell have similar games, right? Similar build, similar makeup, similar look. And so the idea is that maybe Braden is your guy to replace TJ when his contract expires a couple of years from now. I thought Braden would be a second-round pick. I thought Braden would be a guy that would be on an NBA roster for a long time. He's going to start on a two-way deal. We have to see if he'd overcome the size discrepancy, but there's no question about his game. And I think the way the NBA game is played now, I think he's a great fit for it. Can he find someone to guard on a regular basis? That is going to be the question. There's no question about his offensive game, his passing acumen, his competitiveness, et cetera. And good for the Pacers and great for him. It's great if he goes to any NBA team. The fact he gets to play for his hometown team makes it all the more special.
0: Do you think there's more pressure that comes with playing for your hometown team? Do you think maybe being out of state would have done him better? Or how do you think that handles, Rake?
19: I don't think pressure applies to your second-round pick because nothing is – frankly, if you're a back-end first-round pick, you know, the only kind of pressure that I think applies if you're playing for your hometown team is if you're expected to be a star player. And I'm not sure anybody expects that. I think he can be a rotational piece eventually – but if you're going to be a guy that's going to carry your franchise, if you come back as, say, even like a George Hill, who was drafted into the first round, but, you know, established himself in San Antonio before coming back here, I think maybe that's when kind of, you know, expectations come in when you're playing for your hometown team. I think whatever Braden accomplishes is a bonus when you're the 38th pick in the draft.
0: Greg Rakestraw joins us on the Payless Liquors Hotline. You mentioned Ryan Conwell, Braden Smith, Trey Kaufman, Ren, all drafted in the NBA draft. Saw Fletcher Lawyer signed an Exhibit 10 with the Clippers. Oscar Clough signing with the Rockets for the Summer League roster. Saw some other notes. Of the local talent that was drafted or signed with other teams after the draft, Who do you think has the biggest impact from an NBA level in your eyes?
19: You know, I would think it's either going to be the two guys that got drafted 37th and 38th, you know, from Braden's standpoint, from a Conwell standpoint. Ryan Conwell is just a bucket. You know, you would see that at Pike. That has expanded even further since his days of playing college basketball, and obviously made the circuit a little bit in terms of the various teams that he played for. But just his individual ability to score the basketball, that leads you to being a longtime pro, whether it's NBA, whether it's G League, whether it's playing overseas, et cetera. Now let's see how his game translates to the professional level. But he's going to get a paycheck to play basketball, and frankly now already has been because of the way the college game works. But now that's going to carry over to the NBA level. We'll see how long that goes. I said going into this, whether I thought Brady's going to be drafted by the Pacers or not, I think he's a 10-year pro as a backup point guard. So I tend to think that it's going to be those two guys that of this group we'll talk the most about.
1: Again, that is the voice of Greg Rakestraw. He wears many hats here in the state of Indiana, VP of ISC Sports Network, voice of Indy 11, Colts Radio, et cetera, et cetera. Also heavily involved with the IHSAA, which I appreciate and see him probably most often for that. Greg, one last one on Braden Smith before we pivot to other teams and topics. Can you give us, because I believe you were there, a recap of Sectional 8 when he went off to get Westfield into the championship, and ultimately I think they did capture their first sectional championship?
19: That is correct, and he did so basically on a broken foot. Everybody kind of knew he was playing through a foot injury at that time, and it turned into this remarkable duel between he and Pete Suter, between Westfield and Carmel in that, you know, sectional final, in that championship game. And the kid just absolutely willed himself and his team to claiming that first sectional championship in school history. I was not there because at the time we were kind of focusing on sectional 10, which was Lawrence North, Warren Central, North Central, Cathedral, Attucks.
1: Oof,
19: and so I didn't see the championship game. We now as teams have kind of moved around a little bit, now the Hamilton County sectional, as we call it, is what I get to see on a year in, year out basis. But let's put it this way. Pete Suter, who signed an Exhibit 10 deal with the Lakers, that's the only postseason game he lost because he was on a state champ as a freshman in 19. He was on a sectional champ in 20 at Carmel, and obviously that's where everybody stopped in 20, on a state championship team in 21. Only postseason loss he was a part of in high school was going up against Braden Smith. And again, that competitive fire that guy has is part of what I think is going to make him again a longtime pro.
0: Greg Rakestraw joining us on the Payless Liquors Hotline. Rick, I want to pivot a little bit. We've talked about it the first hour of the show. I'm curious your thoughts. How do you feel Caitlin Clark is officiated in WNBA?
19: You know, I'm surprised that one of the things that I think we've all desperately wanted for folks in Indianapolis or Indiana to have, because we always have this smaller market chip on our shoulder, is the player to get star treatment. We'd like for that to happen to one of our players at some point in time. Maybe we got that to the degree of Peyton Manning. I'm not sure we ever got that with Reggie Miller, or do we get that now with Tyrese Halliburton? We'll see. But is she necessarily the best player in the WNBA? I don't know about that. But is she the star of the WNBA? I think that's an accurate assessment. Do I think that she gets that star treatment in terms of officiating? Absolutely not. Now, does some of that get brought on herself because of kind of how she reacts to calls, you know, how her competitive nature? She is complicit to some degree in that, all right? And that needs to get better. It's an amazing combination of her clearly being an economic engine for the league and the biggest draw in terms of people wanting to see her and cheer for her. But it's also, frankly, for opposing fans, it's easy for her to play the role of the villain by how she acts at times. And I'm not sure we've seen somebody like that that can kind of play both roles exceedingly well. Mark, as a wrestling fan, she works both as a heel and a face. And if you're a wrestling, if you're a wrestling fan, you get that reference immediately.
0: She's a tweener.
19: You can explain that to everybody else for the rest of the show if you would like. But is she officiated properly? Probably not. But that is probably because of a grander scheme of this has shown again how the WNBA still has a lot of work to do. And when all of a sudden more eyeballs are watching your product, it exposes some things that probably you weren't doing right in the first place. So do I think that she has been officiated properly? Probably not. But that leads to a bigger overall scheme or standpoint of probably now that's where there was this massive investment with the new CBA of investing more in players. Probably now time to invest more in officials because there are some that this might be a little bit big for them.
0: I've kind of mentioned it to James that it's given me like Jordan Rules vibes from back in the 90s with the Bad Boy Pistons, how they kind of defended Jordan tough and physical and whatnot. And then with Caitlin Clark, it seems like it's a league-wide thing where she's taken a lot of hits and a lot of damage game in and game out. And I think it's just because teams don't want to give up that kind of scoring ability that she has. But they're playing her tougher, but yet the league isn't really coming down on the opponents that way.
19: I would say that this is one of those cases where there's, again, does she get a little bit of the blame in terms of how she reacts to calls, game situations, et cetera? Yes. But is this a league that is experiencing some growing pains in large part because of her? I absolutely think that's the case as well.
1: Again, that is the voice of Greg Rakestraw. He is very familiar to you Colts fans out there with the Colts radio work he does. So that's where I want to turn next. Rake, we see the training camp schedule. I know it's the last one, at least for now, in Grand Park. So from your perspective, what makes that setting, when you drive up there and see all those fans, one of the best, I would think, probably in the NFL because the Colts were, leading up to this year, one of the last few teams to do like an off-site training camp where fans could pull up and attend?
19: It's old school in terms of that ability because obviously everyone used to do that. What makes it unique is the fact that it's still so close to home. You know, a lot of teams back in the day were going, you know, pretty far away from home. I mean, my goodness, there was the old Cheesehead League, you know, where you know, teams were trying to get out of to some degree of the heat of the South or other parts of the Midwest, you know, train the state of Wisconsin. You know, like the Chiefs were training in Wisconsin. The Saints were training in Wisconsin. And the Cowboys went out to California, you know, for years, you know, to have their training camp. And so the fact of the Colts can have this training camp facility, but not have it be kind of a, you know, a college campus and still have it, you know, close to their predominant fan base. You know, because for years I was driving daily out to the east side of Terre Haute, you know, to go to Rose Holman to watch training camp. And so you had this really unique mix of being able to be out there and be in front of your fans, but not be too far from home. You know, the office was just 20, 30 minutes down the road. And so that's part of what made that special. I'm not a fan of the fact that it goes away. My guess would be is that we're looking at probably, you know, like an open practice once a week or a couple of night practices. And obviously, as these guys train year-round, you know, this gets shorter. As frankly, as school, you know, starts earlier for kids than maybe it used to, you know, your crowds tend to go down, you know, as training camp goes along. You're having to move so many things from a back end standpoint. Everybody's facilities are so nice. I get all the reasons behind, but I think this was something that was so cool. And again, used to be everybody did it. Now the Colts were the last few that did it. But I can think back to, you know, 2 or 3 years ago and just going, I'm floored by the amount of people that are out here, given the fact it was not a successful season the year before. And so, I understand the reasons behind it. I'm not necessarily a fan of it.
0: Rake, we discussed last week, you and I were like two ships crossing in the night heading to Michigan. You got a little R&R vacation out there. And then what do you got planned for this weekend?
19: All right, so off night tonight, which is, you know, wonderfully rare. Tomorrow night I'll be working the Indianapolis Indians games with Howard Kellman. Given tonight's forecast, might be a doubleheader coming up that he and I have on the radio and on TV on Saturday. And then Sunday, I'm going to be hanging at Innovation Mile. I still get some hoops in during the course of the summer. There's this great event called the Legends League. It's the pro-am that happens in Anderson. They're having their championship Sunday at Innovation Mile, and they have asked us at ISC to come in and produce the games and stream them and make them available to a wider audience. So I'll be getting a little basketball in on Sunday from a play-by-play standpoint.
0: Nice. You're always doing something. You are the busiest man.
1: But are you really busy when you're choosing to be busy? And I know from being in those shoes, Ray, not in the broadcasting shoes, so to speak, but the I love what I do shoes, that it probably is a little bit easier to get up and do it when you enjoy it, right?
19: Not a real job if you enjoy what you do. And like I tell people, I get paid to go to ball games for a living. Life's pretty good.
0: Not too shabby. I hope Michigan treated you well. I hope you have a fantastic weekend, Ray. Appreciate the time as always.
19: No insights needed on Turkey and USA. We're good. We were moving on.
0: Well, okay. I guess real quick, what was your thoughts on that? Because I don't think it was that big of a deal that they dropped the game. Because if you're going to lose one, you might as well lose the one that doesn't really matter. You already made it to the knockout stage. I don't find that one. I saw a lot of people up in arms that they dropped it. But I guess your thoughts, because I don't think it's that big a deal.
1: Is the sky falling, Reich?
0: I don't think it's that big a deal.
19: The sky's just fine.
0: See,
19: Christian Pulisic looked great. Nobody picked up a second yellow card. You rested guys. And, yeah, the World Cup pacing's a little bit different now because games have been, you know, spread out a little bit more. That is not the case going forward. If Dare to Dream the U.S. makes it to the championship, they'll play five times in 19 days, crisscrossing the country. So having that rest for players proactively is a really good thing. They didn't get completely played off the park. They were the outright group winners, even with a loss. It didn't matter. On to the next. Bosnia-Herzegovina coming up next, looking to win a knockout round game for the first time in 24 years. All is good.
0: LFG, let's go.
1: Yes, I'm glad he talked me off the ledge, man. I was reading some of these stories this morning, and I'm like, what is going on? So, we appreciate the insight, Rake, as always, and have a great weekend, my friend.
19: See you, fellas.
0: Rake is the steady hand. See, I told you, there's nothing to worry about. He's telling you right there, nothing to worry about. You lock down the group stage, you move on, Bosnia-Herzegovina waiting for you on Wednesday night. All's good. All's right with the world. Pulisic, get healthy, get ready. Let's go.
1: Now I'm ready for just do or die, baby, and this is the best part of sports. If you tell me something is in the knockout round, I will turn it on. I will watch.
0: See, Rake, steady hand there. He told me I was just fine with, well, the Tooth Fairy was just fine with the 20 for Andrew Jackson.
1: No, I know. I agree to that.
0: He's like, inflation is real. The Tooth Fairy's just rolling with the times. Thank you, Rake. I knew I wasn't crazy. I need questions answered. I need to know that I'm not out of my mind. If Greg Rakestraw is agreeing with me, I know I'm just fine.
1: I'm just looking at my teeth. You know, hold on. Let me get my phone so I can take a little selfie. How many teeth do I need to remain looking normal? Because you're getting our 20s. I could take a few of these back teeth out.
0: I don't need these molars. What are we doing here? Got any wisdom
1: like,
0: teeth?
1: I was about to say, got any wisdom teeth left out there? Mark is your guy. Take those out and you get $20. I feel like I'm doing an ad or a read right now. Uh-huh. You know, knock your teeth out. Get $20 off with
0: use code MarkPays.
1: Yeah, Mark and ToothFairy.com.
0: Well, you're about to be on a plane with your mom coming up this weekend, so you can have some speaks with her when it comes to Tooth Fairy, Christmases, and all kinds of stuff.
1: Okay, I have a question, and I know I've talked to you and Kevin about this. So, Kylan, I'm bringing in here. I'm taking a flight with my mom out next week to North Carolina to accept my Sports Writer of the Year award for Indiana. Excited about that. You know, is it bragging if you won it already? I don't know.
0: It's a good brag to have.
1: Right. I'm proud of the work that I put
20: flex
1: in.
20: Flex on him. Come
1: you
20: guys. On.
1: Yeah, you know, yeah. You know, look, Kyle, you know, I ain't got much muscle as it is. So I'm going to flex the brain and the writing power. But all that to say, 2-hour flight, mom says she wants to talk the entire time, Kylan. Am I allowed to ignore her?
20: You take that back right now.
1: Oh,
0: look at that.
20: Take that back. She is going to disown you, and rightfully so.
1: So what's proper plane etiquette? Do you like when you're traveling with somebody and they want to talk to you the entire time? That's how mama, I'm used to sleeping.
20: It's your mother.
1: For context here, Kylan, she's talking about we got to catch up. I talk to this woman like every day or every other day. There is not a time she doesn't know what's going on in my life. So my point is, what is there to catch up on when I just talked to you and I will have seen you before we take the flight? So
0: she's got to tell you about all the people that you don't really care about. She's like, can you believe what Nancy did? Like, I don't care.
1: Oh, gosh.
0: No, you're going to also be in a car with her for hours going to South Carolina.
1: That's what I'm saying. Like, we got to drive after that. So Kylan, you know, is there a safe compromise?
20: Do you sleep on the plane ever?
1: Oh, I sleep on the plane every time.
0: All the time.
20: Does she ever? Or is she not able to?
1: See, that's the thing. I don't think that she travels a lot. So when she flies, it's kind of like, and I don't say this as a flex, but like, my job requires me to fly a lot. It's almost like an event.
0: Yeah.
1: Whereas I'm like, just give me through the gates and I'm going to sleep immediately.
0: Is she going to critique your plane apparel that you're wearing?
1: I think she probably will. She probably will try to wear a belt. And I'm like, that's not going to happen.
0: Wear a belt.
1: I'll be in sweatpants and a hoodie.
20: And slides.
1: Yeah, exactly.
20: I'm not untying my shoes.
1: That's what I'm saying. So
0: James, where's your three-piece suit?
1: So I will say this. I think a safe compromise, Kylan, since you said I should listen to my mother. Literally, just listen to my mother talk. I will do so. But I did tell her, I'll see you on the other side of the gates. I am not giving up the TSA pre-check that's hanging
0: around.
1: Oh, with
0: my
1: mom.
0: God. Look at this.
1: I'm sorry. Like, I'm bougie now. I'm not taking the laptop out the bag. I'm not getting yelled at by TSA. I will see you when you get through that long line.
20: Do you have siblings?
1: I have a twin sister.
20: And all right, we know who's the favorite.
1: Oh, yeah, that's true. Well, that probably is true because I tell all of them whenever I see them, Kylan, that one, I'm the best thing that ever happened to them. So they should probably smile more when I'm around. And then two, you know, you got to let me do what I want, which isn't happening, which is the problem here. So I digress. We should probably hit a morning check down.
0: Oh, my God. Unbelievable. We'll get to more of James's shunning of his mother at the airport.
1: Man,
0: shortly.
1: I ain't trying to listen to all that. She ain't talking about nothing.
0: All right, let's hit a morning check down, Kylan.
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0: All right, talked to Greg Rakestra about it just a couple minutes ago. But James, you were busy at Gamebridge Fieldhouse, which I feel like is your second home these days.
1: Oh, brother.
0: So give us the lowdown on what exactly is going on. The fallout from the Alyssa Thomas stuff and Caitlin Clark's tech.
1: Okay, so let's start with the tech this time around. The WNBA reached out. They did call me directly, and I was able to confirm, and I was on the phone like, hey, for real this time? Because I reported the other day that the tech was not rescinded, and then you all came back and said, wait a second, we have more information that we didn't really look at. So are you telling me the truth this time? And they did say that they confirmed it. I confirmed with the Fever. Her tech will stand from Monday night's game. And so Caitlin has 5 technical fouls on the season. If you reach 8, you are suspended for 1 game. I've gotten questions about, hey, what if she does reach 8? What happens after that? After you reach 8, it's every 2 that you then get suspended for. So 8, 10, 12, the technical fouls do reset for the playoffs. If you get to 4 techs in the playoffs, that's when you get a 1 game suspension. So I'm going to cover all the bases there. And then, in regards to Wednesday's game, because they played back-to-back, the Mercury and the Fever, Caitlin Clark was involved with the incident with Alyssa Thomas, the Mercury star MVP candidate in the last few years. She used her closed right fist to push down on Caitlin Clark's neck during a scrum for the ball in the second quarter of that game, and it was not called. Afterward, Stephanie White went off. Amber Cox, the Fever GM, was in the room for that press conference, so I basically was like, in my mind, Mark, that's the green light. When your GM is in there to solidarity, you can say whatever you want. She took the league to task, and the league responded yesterday by suspending Alyssa Thomas for 1 game for what they described as recklessly putting her fist in the throat of Caitlin Clark. So that is pretty big news, pretty significant news. I would think that it sets a precedent for what could happen going forward if acts like this are deployed on Clark or any other player, but that is latest on the Fever. And to round it all out, keep in mind, Caitlin did leave Wednesday's game with a back injury, and we should hear from the team later today and hopefully get some updates.
0: And Fever, get back on the court for games. I know there's been a lot of outside noise going on. Fever actually get on and play their next game tomorrow night, home against the LA Sparks. That is at 8 o'clock. So we'll see if Caitlin Clark, James will check it out, see if she's on the injury report. If so, what her status might be for tomorrow night's game. All right, looking over to Major League Baseball, look no further the My Chicago Cubs.
1: Oh.
0: 4-3 winners in extras against the New York Mets. That is a clean four-game sweep of the Mets, and that is a season sweep of the Mets. 7-0 against New York. Please, please, let's just play the Mets more, because the Cubs get the good vibes going when they play New York. They have a huge series starting tonight out in Milwaukee when they take on the Milwaukee Brewers. That will basically, I feel like, depending on how this series goes, make or break

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3: And we did hear from Chad Buchanan here on our airwaves yesterday with JMV. He also spoke to the media about drafting Braden Smith, the local product from Westfield, and obviously the Purdue star, as well as some free agency decisions that loom for this franchise. So, yes, I understand that the Pacers went through a very terrible season, a lot of injuries, a lot of losses, but the expectation is for them to be right back into the mix next season. So now, the conversation, Mark, is all about how do you kind of chart that path? Mm-hmm. We know health is a big factor in that, but to me, it can't just be Tyrese get healthy, we're going back to the finals. It has to be, okay, Benedict Mathurin isn't here anymore. How do we perhaps find more of that scoring punch? As Chad told JMV, he doesn't believe they're as deep as they were during that finals run. So how do you maybe address that this offseason? There is some avenues to doing so. So I feel like we're in a bit of a waiting game to see how the dominoes kind of fall for the Pacers, because I still think even with Giannis going to Miami, if you look at the power struggle of the East or how the things kind of stack up, yes, the Knicks, I would put it number one because they just come out for championship. Mm-hmm. But after that, I still think the Pacers have as good chances as anybody to be in the mix.
4: Yeah, I think it's wide open. Don't do what the Colts are doing, where it's kind of hopes and wishes on injury. We'll just hope we're getting better. We'll talk more Colts momentarily. Last but certainly not least, World Cup last night. Turkey tops the United States 3-2. They got a goal literally in the waning minutes of extra time, so they top them. United States still, as Rakestraw said, steady hand. They punch their ticket to the knockout stage. They'll take on Bosnia-Herzegovina on Wednesday night. Elsewhere, Ivory Coast topped Curaçao 2-0 to push Ivory Coast to the World Cup knockout stage for the first time ever. Ecuador topped Germany 2-1, so that was interesting as well. And then Japan-Sweden 1-1 draw there, and Netherlands topped Tunisia 3-1, and Paraguay-Australia played to 0-0 draws. Today, you don't have to look long and hard for the best game on the night. Norway-France, Holland against Mbappe, that is 3 o'clock today. Again, a six-game slate of games. Senegal, Iraq, also Cape Verde, Saudi Arabia, Uruguay, Spain, Egypt, Iran, and New Zealand, Belgium, all on the slate. But Mbappe, Holland at 3 o'clock, lock me in for that one. Two goals apiece again. Can they do that? We'll see.
3: We've seen some great, great performances so far. And actually, Mark, I went out to eat yesterday and just went to a local spot for some Mexican food. And the guy sitting next to me at the bar, cool, older guy, middle-aged, and he told me, yeah, I'll be going to the World Cup here in like the next week or so. And I was like, okay, like that's a very casual thing to say. I mean, these tickets aren't exactly cheap. He's like, yeah, my wife's a big wig, so we're going to go out. I think he said to New York for, was it the round of 16 or something like that? He was like, yeah. He said, I'm not really a big soccer guy. I'm trying to learn all these different things before. He said, because I just want to be able to hold a conversation when I'm in the room with these important people. And I was like, you have probably hit the home run if your wife is able to get you free tickets to a World Cup game.
4: Yeah, I would say so.
3: I mean, come on now.
4: And James is like, I can be bougie too. I'm going to Carolina accepting an award.
3: You know, she got any friends? I ain't mad at a cougar.
4: Ah, it's a big award. It's a lamp, a leg lamp like in Christmas Story. It's a major award.
3: There you go.
4: All right, that's our morning check down. Plenty more to get into on this Friday. Again, stay safe out there. It looks like the rain is, at least in our area, passed us by, but it is wet out there. Be wary of all that. But James Boyd, Mark Dykton, and Kylan Talley on the ones and twos. Going to get some Colts talk going as well as training camp. We're nearing it and everything, so some Colts questions on the way there. It is a Fan Morning Show Friday right here on 93.5, 107.5 The Fan.
5: Cloudy skies with scattered showers and thunderstorms. The rainfall will be heavy at times. We'll have a high near 73 degrees this afternoon. Tonight, chance for rain and storms with lows in the mid-60s. I'm Fox 59 meteorologist Amber Hardwick for...
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12: Like Bruno Mars says, I just might punch somebody if I see more rain this month.
13: What a way to rejoin the show.
12: I'm looking right now. I'm seeing spots on the ground. I see we're still rain. Oh, come on. This is the rainiest June, literally, of all
13: Not
12: time.
13: For real. It feels like it definitely is still spring, I guess.
12: James Boyd, Mark Dykton in for you on this Friday. Kyle and Tally on the ones and twos. We've talked Fever. We've talked Pacers. We've talked Braden Smith. Talked World Cup. Haven't really touched on the Colts yet, but I saw this morning on The Athletic, James, you had a new article posted after you were able to seed through all the Caitlin Clark, Alyssa Thomas drama. You did have time to post the latest Colts article, and you had to rank the position groups from strongest to weakest on the Colts. And I think that's a good like Colts question of the day is, what would we deem the strongest and weakest groups? So by all means, it's your piece. You go ahead and lead us off here.
13: Yeah, so I think the obvious answer for your strongest group, and feel free to disagree, Mark, you'll be wrong, but I'm just letting you know. I think cornerbacks is safely their strongest group, at least on paper. And I know I'm saying that with the caveat of if Tre'Davious Ward can stay healthy. But assuming that he does not have the concussion issues that he had last year, three of them, limited him to 7 games. He also has talked candidly about still processing the death of his daughter, recently got a chain for her, and talked about how he's like got, you know, therapy and counseling and all these things to help him approach this season in a better mental state. So all of that aside, if he's able to get back to an all-pro level, I think that he and Sauce Gardner are two of, or would be one of the best duos in the NFL as far as outside cornerbacks go. I think that Justin Wally is a talented guy. I get it. He didn't play last year due to a torn ACL, but on paper, you add all three of those guys up, and that's your starting trio of cornerbacks. I would think that there aren't a lot many that are better around the league, and you do have a decent amount of depth there too, having Jalen Jones, who started games in the past, still in the room. You did go after Cam Taylor-Britt, who is familiar with Lou Anarumo's defense. So that's where I'm at as far as cornerbacks go. And I'm curious to think if you think another group should be number one.
12: No, I would say, you know, if this is the layup line, this is the layup line on like the Little Tykes basketball hoop, where if you miss this shot, you got problems. No, I would agree that this is easily the strongest group on this Colts roster. And I would say it's probably one of the strongest groups, if not the strongest group in the NFL, just from like even like a veteran standpoint and just the depth. I think you have a lot of depth at corner. Now, the issue is you've invested a lot of resources in this secondary. You seem like you're kind of hoping that the secondary can, you know, cover wide receivers for potentially 5-6 seconds. So can they do that? They certainly have the pedigree to do so, but is that realistic? We'll have to see, because obviously they've left the pass rush a little wide open there. So you've got cornerbacks. I have no issues. I can't argue that. That is the easiest answer right there for as far as strongest for the Colts.
13: Now, this is where it gets weird, because number two on my list is the specialists. The kickers, the long snapper, the punter. I know somebody's probably rolling their eyes like, why the heck did you put this so high? I did this because you probably got two starting kickers you can choose from. Mm-hmm. Blake Groupie or Spencer Schrader. And when I was talking to my editor, Jim Aiello, former Colts reporter for Indy Star, about this yesterday, he was like, well, Blake Groupie wasn't even that good before he got to the Colts. Brother, I ain't worried about what he did with other teams. With the Colts, he didn't miss.
12: That's right.
13: He didn't miss a single field goal. He was 11 of 11. And then Spencer Schrader, before he had a knee injury, was 13 of 14. So I do think this will be an interesting battle this offseason. So feel free to disagree, Mark, but I do think overall the point of it is that battle, it might be underrated because we don't think about kickers typically unless they make the game-winning field goal or they miss the game-winning field goal. But in a league where so many games are decided by one score, I don't want to overlook the fact that they're going to have a huge weight in how the team performs. And also, the Colts kind of have to prove that they can win ugly. And to win ugly, you need field goals. And so it doesn't matter how you get it done, but you got to put up points. And so that's where I'm at with that. And then, you know, the rest of the room, not that I have to get too into the weeds, but Rigoberto Sanchez, Luke Rhodes, they remain two of the top punter and long snappers in the league, respectively.
12: Now, when I saw specialists, I'm not going to lie, I was like, James, are you on that sticky icky or something like
13: that? The Dr. Seuss, boy! What you mean?
12: We talk about the House of Dank.
13: Yeah.
12: James was a frequent visitor. No,
13: Kylan,
12: no.
13: I'll have you know that Mark and Kevin are slandering Dr. Seuss here on these airwaves the last couple of days.
8: I think that just says their education level. in comparison to yours, James Boyd?
12: I would say look
8: who's
12: in the
8: writer here.
12: Uh-huh. Look in Merriam uh-huh. Webster and find me where a woozical or a wuzzical is.
8: Well, you don't seem very whimsical.
12: No,
8: gosh.
12: Not at all.
13: See?
12: Now, there you go. We can get into Dr. Seuss a little bit later.
13: Thank you, Kylan, for having great taste. Now continue.
12: No, I will say that your specialist thing, I raised my eyebrows, but I'm like, well, the way he's explained it makes sense. I would only say that obviously you're going to get rid of one of those kickers. So that lessens the strength of it just a tad. And especially if you pick the wrong kicker and the other guy goes out and is bawling and is like 30 for 30 or something like that out there. I would say I would potentially flip what your number three and number two were. That's just me. Offensive line, we've talked about it before. I don't know if there's a ton of camp battles going on for that. But you have the All-Pro, the annual All-Pro, and Quentin Nelson there. You seem like your offensive line is pretty solidified there. So that would be where I'd give you just a little bit of pushback as far as that. But your argument for why you put the specialist there, it checks out.
13: Well, I appreciate that.
12: There's a reason why you're collecting an award later next week.
13: You know, I don't know if they looked at that list of, you know, decisions that I made and said, that's the one that you want to continue. But I don't want to, you know, we got a break here.
12: I do want to continue the conversation on the other side. Exactly. Because I want to get into some of your weaker position groups because I think there are some conversations to be had for that.
13: Yeah, one final thought before we hit the break. And again, we'll revisit it like you said, Mark. My issue as I got deeper into the list was, oh boy, I don't have a lot of slam dunk decisions here.
12: No.
13: It got a little murky after like the top three, which I guess is the case for any team, but There's a drop-off, I think, for sure.
12: Yeah, there's discussions to be had with that. We will talk about the weaker position groups that James has ranked on the other side. We still have Kyle Nedenrip coming up at 9:30. It is a busy Friday in June. It's Mark Dykt and James Boyd, Kyle and Talley on the ones and twos. This is Fan Morning Show, 93.5 and 107.5 The Fan.
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12: James is going to join Jake later on, but right now he's with us until 10. Oh! Got you popping and locking here on this Friday morning. Kyle and Tally playing the tunes.
13: Yeah, I thought that should be like the Soul Train line with one of those big afros.
12: Somebody tried to start like a conga line when we were on vacation and was like, kids, like, join the conga line. And like, my kid's like, what are you, do kids still do that? I'm like, I guess, I don't know.
13: Oh.
12: They were very confused. I'm like, I'm not getting involved in this, but I'm like, sure, you want a congo to the Lilo and Stitch soundtrack, you go right ahead.
13: Oh, come on. See, we got to make sure the kids don't lose certain recipes along the way.
12: No.
13: Got to keep the conga line going at all the parties and things of that nature.
12: I'm always like, especially at like weddings when they start the conga line, I'm like, no, thank you. I'll just go back to the bar. I don't need to be involved in that. I mean, touching hips with Aunt Sally or anything like that. Frank, get your hands off my hips. No, thank you. Well, let's dive back into more important things. We were talking about your latest article, James, you had ranking the positional strengths of the Colts in 2026 heading into training camp. And weaknesses. We talked about the strengths and then your weaknesses. I don't think it's really any surprise. Your lowest ranked is probably the most obscure on the roster, and we talked about it ad nauseum. That'd be the linebacker group. I can't really find an issue with that. You've got CJ Allen, hopefully going to make an impact there, but a lot of who are these guys? Like, I feel like you're going to go out to Westfield and you're going to have a hard time. Even when you're looking at the roster, you say, oh, this guy's in the line. Is he a starter? I don't even know. I think that is such a very obscure group for a defense that you're hoping to see vast improvements from.
13: Yeah, for sure. I think when I looked at the linebacker group, I was hesitant to put them last because they could prove me wrong, but I just haven't seen anything. You're banking on C.J. Allen, your first pick in this year's draft, not first round, he was a second rounder, but I don't doubt that he can be a good NFL player, but he is taking over for Zaire Franklin, who had his flaws, don't get me wrong, and I think the Colts were smart to move on from him, but he also was one of your team captains the last few years. He also led the league in tackles for a few seasons. He was a second team All-Pro in 2024, so it's not like C.J. Allen is replacing a nobody. He's replacing a proven commodity and a proven guy that you trusted, you rewarded, you gave money to on a second contract there for the former seventh round pick. So yes, C.J. Allen could be an upgrade, but I don't know yet. And there's just a bunch of turnover for the rest of the room as well, because he will likely be starting next to another new starter in your defense. Right now, I have Akeem Davis-Gaither penciled in because he played for Lou Anarumo previously, but he's also entering his first year with the Colts. So just a lot of questions there. Where I had issues, Mark, and maybe you can speak to this, is that the difference in thinking for me really came out when I looked at the linebacker room, because that was more so like, I don't know yet.
12: Mm-hmm.
13: Defensive line, which I had right above it at number 10 or number 9, whatever, however many groups. I think I had 10 groups because I combined interior and defensive line and the edge rushes all together.
12: Yeah, there are 9.
13: So I had 10 groups, but at 9, I had the D-line because, unlike with the linebackers, it's not that I don't know them. It's that I know them and I don't believe in them.
12: I don't trust them.
13: So how do you feel about the state of the defensive line, especially knowing that you whiffed on Trey Hendrickson and you kind of have to move forward with what you got now?
12: Yeah, again, we've known that pass rush was an issue for the Colts even heading into last season. And then this offseason, we're like, okay, well, we'll see what they do. And again, I think the whiteboard at West 56 just said Trey Hendrickson and it had a bunch of money bags written on it. And then when they didn't get him, they just erased it and like, well, now what do we do? And they had no backup plan. It was Trey Hendrickson or bust, and it's busting right now. And Kevin C keeps putting emphasis on Latu's development and everything like that. But I'm like, okay, is he going to be a double-digit sack guy? Like, is DeForest Buckner going to get some assistance coming off a neck injury? I just feel like they have just kind of, they had one shot at it, they missed, and they had no backup plan. We talked about the depth that they had in free agency from pass rush. They didn't touch any of those guys. They saw money go all over the place. They didn't want to get involved in any of those guys, Jalen Phillips or anybody like that. We saw that it was supposedly one of the more deeper pass rush draft classes. They didn't really want to touch that either. So it seems like they're going, we like our guys. They're going to trust their guys and just hope that they get better. And I don't know if I can. Again, you're putting a lot of emphasis on the secondary to basically blanket wide receivers for up to 5-6 seconds at a time. And I don't know how sustainable that is going to be through an 18-week schedule.
13: Yeah, man. I wish I could disagree, because that would mean that the Colts are probably in a better spot, but I'm not feeling all that great. And then you factor in, as we talked about throughout the week, DeForest Buckner's neck. Like, how does he look? Is he going to be himself, Mark, coming off of neck surgery? That's something that's pretty concerning to me, because when I talked to him at his kids camp, he told me to my face, the goal is week one. But when I pressed him, like, hey, okay, what about a timeline? What about you coming back and practicing? That was a lot less clear and really was kind of murky. So it's kind of crazy looking at it from a bird's eye perspective and from a full roster perspective, Kevin, that we will be sitting here on June 26th feeling like, of the three players that have gone through major injuries, being Daniel Jones coming with right Achilles injury, Alec Pierce undergoing left ankle surgery, and DeForest Buckner going under neck surgery, that the Achilles guy will be the guy we are most confident in playing in week one. Because right now, for Alec and DeForest Buckner, to kind of give it again, just the holistic view, it's murky. And it's very murky for DeForest Buckner because we don't even have a timeline.
12: I'm not going to lie, and this might be a hot take, you could have ranked wide receiver for the Colts a lot lower on your list, and I wouldn't have seen an argument against it. We can go into that on the other side a little bit more, but I have doubts about the Colts wide receiver group, maybe more so than most, but I am very concerned about the group that they're going to be trotting out there.
13: Okay, very concerned.
12: Yeah,
13: okay,
12: very concerned. So we can get that on the other side. Still have Kyle Neddenrip at 9:30. We're also getting in more Fever and Pacers talk. The Braden Smith conversation going to happen as well. There's a lot to discuss. 1 hour left with us before we get out of here. It's a Friday morning on the Fan Morning Show. James Boyd, Mark Dykt, and Kyle and Tally on the ones and twos. The Fan Morning Show, 93.5, 107.5 The Fan.
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1: 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If this is your football, this is your show. 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
12: Oh, I love this song. This song will get you through any dreary Friday. on this morning in Indianapolis. James Boyd, Mark Dykton, hosting with you for another hour here. Kyle and Tally on the ones and twos. Had some YouTube streaming issues, but we are on Twitter. So how that works, I have no idea, but we're making it work on this rainy Friday. Also, listener Greg texted me on the side, said my daughter is getting all four wisdom teeth taken out, even after insurance, $780. Got to have her Ooh. Save those and head to the Dykton household. I said, I'll have to go to the ATM. We're talking some big dollars here. Wisdom teeth, four of them. Oh, boy.
0: So have you had your wisdom teeth taken out?
12: Yeah, I had them all taken out at the same time. I think it was in high school or
0: Were
12: something.
0: You, like, sedated? Did you have one of those, like, videos?
12: Yeah. No, they did the IV, and they said count backwards from 100, and I don't think I got through saying the word 100, and I passed out. But I woke up with a mouthful of gauze and blood. And like, what happened?
0: Dang. No, I was fully away from mine because...
12: Oh, hell no. No, thank you.
0: No, it was one, cheaper. But two, my wisdom teeth grew all the way through.
12: Mm-hmm.
0: So I didn't have like any, what they call like compact or impact teeth.
12: Yeah.
0: I didn't have any of that going on. So it wasn't painful at all. But they told me that they were so far back that even if I had like the electric toothbrush and all that, you wouldn't be able to keep them clean. So they were like, you're basically just going to get like gingivitis or something and end up with cavities unless you get them taken out. So they were able to pop mine out pretty quickly. I think the whole thing lasted probably, I don't know, 15 minutes. Mm-hmm. They did give me obviously numbing stuff, but yeah, I didn't like that experience. I'm glad it's a one time in a life thing.
12: Yeah.
0: Because it takes like 2 weeks or 3 weeks to eat solid foods again and stuff.
12: Oh, I know. I remember it was like soup. You're stuck with like Campbell's soup and everything.
0: It was miserable, but.
12: And then you're numb, and I remember just trying to drink the soup, and just like falling out of my mouth.
0: I know.
12: Mom, I can't do it. Help me, Mom.
0: Exactly.
12: And you're telling your mom to kick rocks at the airport. Child probably helped you through that situation.
0: Chill.
12: You're not even getting rid of the time of the day.
0: Hey, look, man.
12: I'm not talking to you, and I'm not walking through non-TSA pre-check.
0: I'm bougie. I've elevated. She wanted me to do better in life. Now that I am, I'm supposed to go back? Sorry,
12: Mom. You think I'm carrying your bags for you? You better go somewhere else.
0: Now I told her, hey, look, I can't be carrying no bags now. I'm skinny.
12: Now, are you driving at least, like, once you get in the car?
0: Oh, yeah. No, look.
12: Added trips?
0: Well, I should probably be nice to my mom here on this Friday. Mother, I love you. She's amazing. I say
12: just
0: that.
12: Just had a birthday?
0: Just had a birthday. It was great. It cost me a lot of money, but it was great. And when I was driving with her back home the other day, we're going to pick up something, and I tell her, I'm looking at the street. I'm like, hey, watch that big pothole. She did not watch that big pothole.
12: Okay.
0: And I'm like, well, Mama, like, come on now. Like, eyes on a roll. Like, you're looking. Like, what are you looking at? And she's like, I didn't see it. So, thankfully, the car was fine. And there was no, like, dents or flat tires and stuff. But, boy, I will be driving the rental car from North Carolina, South Carolina, to hang out with my aunt. Looking forward to that trip. But enough about me, man. I feel like we're rolling here on the show. Want to keep it local. And, I'm not that important.
12: We were talking about, you're just talking about potholes. You have your latest article, Strongest and Weakest Position Groups on the Colts. I'm going to say one that is sneaky weak. You have ranked a little higher than I think I would have put it. That's a wide receiver group. Now, this might be a hot take. I don't think their wide receiver group is all that great. I think it's easily a lower half group that is going to be trotting out there in 2026. But I also say, not only did you get rid of Michael Pittman Jr., but you're paying Alec Pierce a lot of money, and he's already banged up. We don't know if we're even going to see him in training camp. Might not even see him in preseason. So your first look at Alec Pierce,
0: good point,
12: might not be till week one of the NFL season. And I think that's even hopeful too, considering what his prognosis was when he talked about it a couple weeks ago. He said 4 to 6 months, and training camp was going to be the start of the 4 month areas. So you might be still looking at 2 months where he's out. I think that's a big issue. You've got rid of Michael Pittman Jr., which I don't disagree with, because you're going to have to pay him otherwise. But then you also have kind of some, I don't know, is Josh Downs a solid number two option? Is Ashton Doolin your go-to number three? I don't think a lot of those guys on the wide receiver group, if you're an opposing defense, are going to be all that scared. I think you could get single man coverage on a lot of those guys. Outside of Alec Pierce really, like, you know, going off the rails with the speed and blowing past somebody, I don't think you really have to worry about any of those guys. Now, I'd say the most difficult guy to cover isn't a wide receiver at all. It's going to be tight end Tyler Warren. I would say he is your quote-unquote number one wide receiver, and he's a tight end. So wide receiver group does not scare me as far as, like, if you're what you're bringing to the table on a week in and week out basis. I don't know if you have any thoughts on that, but I don't think that they are going to be all that dominant or all that scary to opposing defenses.
0: Yeah, I will say, Mark, that I do think they were one of the more luxurious receiver rooms last year. You might not have had like that top dude like a Justin Jefferson or Devontae Adams or someone like that, but to have three guys that were still pretty good playmakers in Josh Downs, Alec Pierce, and Michael Pittman Jr., that is not usually the case around the league. So I'll give him some grace there. But yeah, I do have some fear with Alec Pierce just because I haven't seen him out there. And the last time I saw him, he was limping. And so How is he progressing? We'll get an update on that here in about a month or so when we report for training camp. But yeah, I think you have some valid trepidation there, some valid scaredness, because so much hinges on your offense. You're already banking on quarterbacks coming off an Achilles tear, and now his top receiver isn't available this offseason so far because of ankle surgery. So not ideal, but I feel like we've done a fairly good job of kind of rounding out our topics today. But I do want to pivot back just briefly to the big news of yesterday, Mark, and that was the hammer coming down from the WNBA in regards to the incident involving Caitlin Clark. And
12: it was a hammer or is it a gavel?
0: Thomas.
12: It's a gavel.
0: Gavel?
12: They're
0: hammer?
12: Like the court's ruling.
0: I didn't know. I feel like my legal words, which, by the way, and this is a serious topic, I had to go through a lot of legal stuff earlier this week when involving the Sophie Cunningham stalker stuff. Uh-huh. We kind of glossed over that. So, thankfully, to my knowledge right now, that guy is in jail for allegedly sending a bunch of messages on social media to Sophie Cunningham, trying to get her attention. He brought a package to Gainbridge Fieldhouse for her. And again, thankfully, security stepped in, the police have stepped in to get this guy off the streets. And obviously, we will update you if there's more information that comes out. But getting back to the basketball side of things, the hammer in this case, or the gavel in this case, was about the WNBA protecting Caitlin Clark and basically saying that the play that involved Alyssa Thomas and Caitlin Clark, that wasn't a basketball play, where Alyssa Thomas took her fist and put it on Caitlin Clark's throat during a scrum for the basketball Wednesday, that is a play that will not stand. You will not be able to get away with that. And so she's been suspended for one game for what she did to Caitlin Clark. And I know you were all over this as far as a, hey, the league needs to protect Caitlin Clark. So do you think this was the right level of punishment for Alyssa Thomas?
12: After the fact, sure, but I think she could have easily gotten ejected in the game and maybe had a little more impact on the game that was going
0: Fair
12: on.
0: Point.
12: And instead, you are having to do this hindsight is 2020 situation where you're like, well, okay, but she suspended the next game. Well, that ain't going to affect the Fever at all, is it? And they lost a very close game against the Mercury the other night, and Alyssa Thomas's involvement, or lack thereof, probably would have spun it in a different direction. So that's the problem with the league, where I think they're too reactive. They're not active. So they don't do it while the game is going on. They wait till afterwards. Like, we even talked about how long it took for you to get a response on the technical. It's like, well, most leagues, it's kind of like over and done with in a matter of hours. This was multiple days it took before you got a straight answer. You got one answer, and then they said, no, not so fast. Let's go back and reevaluate this. So their response time is lacking, and for a league that wants to be up there and is getting more attention than ever before, you want to be in the NBA, NFL circles and everything like that, you got to start acting like a big boy league and start getting your ducks in a row in a timely manner. I know the 2-minute report, everybody hates it in the NBA. This is how I feel is how this was handled, was that it was too little too late. Okay, she's suspended the next game. It's not like she's suspended the next time they play the Fever. She's suspended the next game. It has no impact on them at all. So the Fever took the L, and then Caitlin Clark got like an elbow to the throat, and the big to do is, well, now she's suspended the next game, which has no impact on them.
0: That's
12: so I was like, okay, great. It doesn't do anything for that result or what happened to Caitlin. None whatsoever.
0: None.
12: Even if they find her, okay, that had no impact on the game that was going on. And you said this happened, like I said, happened in the second quarter. It wasn't like it happened in the waning minutes,
0: right?
12: Where that would, okay, waning minutes, I can understand. No. There's still plenty of game left. Her absence could have easily turned that game in the Fever's favor.
0: Absolutely. We're talking about a 2-point loss, and if that was handled correctly in real time, one of the best players in the WNBA and the best Phoenix Mercury player would not have been on the floor throughout that contest. Now, I don't want to make that as an excuse for the overall state of the Fever, because defensively, that has continued to be a problem for this team. And so that's where my focus kind of shifts now, Mark, because, okay, that's handled. We can't go back and really change anything else. Of course, we will get updates later today, hopefully, from the Fever regarding Kaitlin's back, because she left that game in the third quarter due to her back, and she's been dealing with some back stuff all year. But beyond the back issue, the ejections and all that, the defense is atrocious. And here's a stat for you. So the Fever have 4 losses this year when they've scored 100 points. 40-minute game, they've scored 100 points and still lost.
12: That's insane. 4 times in
0: 18 games. If you combine their first season of existence in 1997 till now, or till, I'm sorry, 2025, so basically every other season they've been in existence combined, they had 4 of those losses. 4 of those losses where they scored 100 points and still lost the game. They've had 4 of them alone this season. That lets you know how historically bad the Fever defense has been. Ahead of yesterday's game, I have to probably check it out again and see if it's updated. The Fever were leading the league in scoring, but also ranked 3rd in points allowed per game. So just not enough resistance on that end of the floor, Mark. And 18 games in, brother, I'm starting to wonder if they even have the personnel or the physical tools and attributes to play good defense.
12: I mean, like I said, it was an issue last year with the defense. You thought maybe in the offseason they'd get it done. The CBA, did it hamper potentially landings? I don't know. Maybe. But point is, they didn't address it, and now you're seeing them put up 100 points on a regular basis, and that's still not enough. So it's like the offense seems fine. The defense, I don't know how you fix it, because at this point, you kind of are what you are, and I don't think we're loving anything we're seeing from the defensive side. And the season is still very young. There's a lot of games left, and I don't really know how you're going to fix this whole defensive issue. So I think at this point, it's a matter of huddling the team together and singing Kumbaya or something, because I don't think there's any outside help coming. We've mentioned how difficult it is when it comes to the WNBA trade deadline to get an impact player and just make that work. So the kind of the roster is what it is. And outside of just individual performances being better all around, I don't know how you improve. And I think that's going to severely hamper their postseason aspirations and championship aspirations, because teams are going to play Kaitlin Clark tough, and they're going to already know that her back is an issue.
0: Yep.
12: And they're also going to say, this defense can't stop anything.
0: Right.
12: So we can just go at them. And as long as we stay, you know, relatively close in the points, we're right there till the end.
0: They are not
12: closing out. We've talked about this. They're playing teams that they should be blowing out, and these teams are finding ways back in the fourth quarter on a regular basis where these games are not put away.
0: Yeah.
12: We've mentioned how many times you've lost sleep because you're like, this is an easy night. This is light work.
0: Oh, my gosh.
12: I'll be out of here soon. And then all of a sudden you're sitting for 40-minute fourth quarters.
0: I know.
12: He's like, what is going on here?
0: Yeah.
12: This business should be handled by now.
0: No, I agree with you. I should probably stop making those statements because I'm jinxing myself, because it gets wild right after. But I think you hit it on the head there, and we've talked about it all year. You are who you are at some point. And I'm not some profound basketball guru, but all of us know that there reaches a point in the season where you're not really going to change too much more. You might can change in the margins, but I don't want to sit here and act like the Fever aren't trying to play defense. I think sometimes we talk about defense here on the radio, Mark, or really even in social media, in my writing, it's like offense is execution, defense is effort. Well, no, they are trying. It's not an effort issue. It might not even be an execution issue. It might just be a personnel issue. And that's where I wonder, how do you grow? How do you get better? And their next opportunity to be better would be Saturday home against the banged up Sparks as well from Los Angeles. They actually will be without their leading scorer, Kelsey Plum, who's been on a tear this season, but she's dealing with a leg injury. She'll be out for multiple weeks. So in a way, you do kind of get a break, I guess, against a depleted Sparks team. But as you pointed out, Mark, it seems like whoever's out there can get buckets on you. So how does that change? Will that change? And if it doesn't, I think that will really cap what the ceiling is for this team. I think they're a playoff team. But beyond that, Mark, I can't sit up here and say this is like a serious title contender.
12: Well, we say LA Sparks, like, there's another game where it should be a layup. They give up the most points in the league on average. 93.3 points per game.
2: The Fever gave up the third most at 90.2. So the Fever have the highest scoring offense in the league.
0: That's what I'm saying.
2: And the LA Sparks. So you would think this should be a cakewalk. This should be easy. No Kelsey Plum. That's also looks like it should be a win in the Fever. At this point, I don't know. I don't know if there are any cakewalks for this team.
0: Nah, we can't pencil in anything because every time they get into a game, it gets a little chaotic. So, again, I will have updates later today hopping on Query and Company around noon to talk about what we gather from Fever practice. That'll be taking place here at about 30 minutes after the show. I'll pull up at Gamers Fieldhouse. And unlike a few nights ago, let's hope that it is a smooth time there.
2: Because, your best guess for Caitlin Clark is what? Do you think she's playing tomorrow? Do you think she's going to be out for a game, couple games? What would be your best guess on what you're going to hear from Stephanie White later on?
0: So here's what I think. And again, this isn't a report. This is just me, I think, using a educated guess.
2: Mm-hmm.
0: Probably a little better than speculation because from common sense, and again, I'm not some genius. I think you or Kylan or anybody would say the same thing. So let's play this out. Last game was Wednesday.
2: Mm-hmm.
0: She's hurt. You keep her out tomorrow against the Sparks. They don't play again until July 5th.
2: Yeah.
0: So if she's dealing with this back injury, and it's something that she's talked about having to manage all year, and she's kind of dealt with this through the first 18 games of the season, in my opinion, why risk it? Why push it against, again, a banged-up Sparks team? You still have Kelsey Mitchell out there. You still have Leah Boston. You're not, you know, jockeying for playoff positioning just yet. It's not game 42. It's game 18 of the regular season, of the 44-game season. So I will keep her out, Mark. I'll be a little surprised if she isn't kept out tomorrow. And then you give her at least a week to recover, rehab, and then you can reevaluate from there. Do you make that return against the Las Vegas Aces, who are one of the best teams in the league? But I will feel a lot better about her coming back off of perhaps 10 days rest than a couple of days rest for a game that right now doesn't mean as much as games later in the season.
2: No, I would agree, because not only do you have that long layoff, but when you do play again on July 5th, that's the start of a four-game road trip for them. And that's two games. And that's not one. That's two games at Las Vegas, one of the top teams in WNBA
0: right
2: now.
0: You
2: want to get healthy. You know the opponents are going to get tougher. You've kind of played with your food when it comes to these lower-tier teams.
0: Mm-hmm.
2: So if you can get Caitlin Clark, even if she has to miss Saturday, is it disappointing? Obviously it is. But if it means that in the long run, that back is going to get almost over weeks worth of rest, by all means, you do that because you need Caitlin Clark on the court. So you should be able to handle business without her against the LA Sparks and then get ready for some truly tough games coming up, because then you're at Las Vegas, at LA against the Sparks again, at the Mercury again, and then home or at Las Vegas. So two at Las Vegas coming out of that break. So you need her for these games. You need her to compete. And you need to be healthy. So if you means missing a game tomorrow, give her the long layoff. Let her rest. Give her the Christian Pulisic treatment. Let
0: exactly.
2: her sit out. Let her rest.
0: Exactly.
2: Get ready for the knockout stage, because those are coming up with the Las Vegas Aces.
0: That's how I feel about it. I think you made a great point there to kind of round out our conversation on the Fever, which is never dull.
2: Nope. And we've got Kyle Nedenrip coming up in about 10 minutes. We covered the Fever, but now let's get into a morning checkdown.
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2: I think we covered our bases with the Fever. They get back on the court tomorrow night against the LA Sparks. That is at Gainbridge Fieldhouse at 8 o'clock. You can hear pregame right here at 7:30. So they've got to get taken care of. James will be out there a little bit later getting the status updates on Caitlin Clark's back and whatnot. So we'll see what happens there. But on the pitch, the United States fell late overnight, 3-2 to Turkey. They have already advanced to the knockout stage. They'll take on Bosnia-Herzegovina on Wednesday at 8 o'clock. But a disappointing finish to group stage. Again, didn't really have that much of an effect. They already punched their ticket. But waning minutes of stoppage time is when they fell to that one. So they will get back on the pitch Wednesday at 8 o'clock again. Bosnia-Herzegovina start the knockout stage. Interesting notes, Ivory Coast punched their ticket to the knockout stage first time ever as they topped Curaçao 2-0. Ecuador over Germany 2-1. Japan and Sweden 1-1 draw there. The highlight today, you don't have to go too far, 3 o'clock, Norway-France. Tip it off, Mbappe against Holland. That should be a fantastic one there.
12: looking forward to that one. So you're going to get your World Cup swerve on. I know you got some travel plans later, but you're going to be sitting down at 3 o'clock for that one, or you got some plans?
0: Yeah, no, 3 o'clock, the plan and the hope is that I'm able to sit down, watch that game, really just kick my feet up after a long week. And again, I say that from a very privileged position. I mean, I ain't really did much but type the fingers and use my laptop a lot more than I have. But after a wild week of covering a lot of non-sports topics, well, sports adjacent topics, not games and not the fun stuff, yeah, I'm looking forward to sitting down, being a fan, and watching some good football.
12: I would say Haaland and Mbappe are like LeBron and KD in their prime going against each other. I think that's right where we're at.
0: What shocked me, Mark, was seeing the all-time goals list be updated because of what Messi did in his first few matches. But Mbappe is right there. Like, I want to say the last time I checked, he was like 2 or 3 goals behind Messi for the all-time lead in the World Cup. Now, keep in mind, he's also like 10 years younger than Messi as well. So, special, special talent, and we should be in for some good, you know, matchups later on today.
12: All right, baseball, hardball, Cubs got the 4-3 win in extras against the Mets. That is a 4-game clean sweep and a season sweep. 7-0 against the New York Mets. They'll need it because they have a tough, tough matchup this weekend at Milwaukee to take on the Brewers.
0: KB ain't here.
12: I know. He's probably
0: told us it was golf in Southern Indiana, but I don't know.
12: He's probably going to try to, you know, his Reds stink, so he's going to borrow that smedium that he had from Joel A. Erickson and probably go up to Milwaukee to try to watch the Brewers and hex my Cubs. But Mizorowski on the mound for the Cubs, against the Cubs tonight. That's a tough starting matchup. The Cardinals host the Marlins. The Reds are on the road to take on Paul Skeens and the Pirates at 6:40, and the White Sox host the Kansas City Royals. So a busy week in baseball locally, Cubs, Brewers, that will make or break the NL Central, in my opinion. Indians, 6-4 losers to Wilkes-Barre last night. They get back, hopefully, at Victory Field tonight, weather permitting. I know Rakestraw was a bit apprehensive of the weather forecast. We'll be out there Sunday, so hopefully Sunday afternoon should be a fun one there. So keep the eyes on the forecast, but Indians should be hopefully playing tonight, thanks weather permitting. What the world was that? Double James? I can only handle one at a time.
6: We need more of him in the world.
12: Well,
0: hey, ain't nothing wrong with me being, you know, more publicized, okay? All the humility's gone out the window here on this Friday.
12: So, I know you have a twin sister. Are you the older twin or the younger twin?
0: Nah, this I think you can guess that I'm the younger because of the energy that I give off.
12: Well, I don't know. I'm the oldest, and I give out those vibes, too. So, I always feel like nah. Same with my parents. I always tell them, like, you had me, and you're like, he's great. We should do this again. And then it's been down. The other two swings and 1 for 3. You're 0 for 2 of the last two.
0: Nah, but in all seriousness, I have a twin sister. She's a couple minutes older than me, and we get along great. Family gets along great. And my parents knew once they had a boy and a girl, especially, that they were done.
12: That's a wrap.
0: Having kids. And my dad tells me the funny story all the time. He was like, man, when your mom called me because she had a checkup with the doctor, and they said it could be 2 or 3. He said he dropped to his knees at work and prayed that it was only 2. Because he was like, we're only playing for 1. He was like, 2? We can make it work. 3? He was like, you got a sense of humor. So only got one other sibling, and my parents were 1 and done on the pregnancy thing.
12: Yeah, that's not bad. That's good odds right there. Yeah, you're playing man-to-man with 1 and with 2. 3, you're playing zone, and that's tough.
0: Exactly. And my dad is always like, I never wanted to be the family that has to, like, get the big minivan or get the big car. So he's always,
12: you don't want to replicate Philip Rivers.
0: No Philip Rivers, and definitely doesn't have the funds as Philip Rivers. But I think I told you all, if I have more than 3, I'm ranking them, which ones I like the best at the moment.
12: It changes on possibly a minute by minute basis.
0: Exactly. Trust, I think Deion Sanders does this with his kids, and they're adults now. So yeah, future kids, if you're listening, which is impossible, I will let them know, hey, I'm ranking you. I'm not going to do that whole I love you all the same thing. Some days you might work my nerves more than others.
12: Trust me.
0: And it's, I know my parents are, they say that, you know, I don't get on their nerves. My kids I do.
12: My kids will be ranked today when I ask them, do you like Dr. Seuss?
0: Oh, and that will tell me a lot. Kylan, cut his mic. He's
12: Nora, back of the line.

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18: 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I'm James Boyd, not joined by Kevin Bowen this morning, but Mark Dykton.
19: The quitter here.
18: In the co-host chair. I don't know if you're in a position to call anybody a quitter. You're usually in and out this time of year.
19: I'm using the days that.

0: that have been allotted to me. But I think he's just leaving because he didn't want to, you know, he said his Reds got swept, and now he's, you know, looking at the weather. He's like, I need to get some golf in before
1: here
0: I get
1: we go.
0: Out of here.
1: See, you guys are like brothers, man. We can never get the full truth because one guy has one side, the other one is stating his case.
0: I'm the only one on air. Mine is true.
1: Yeah, it's that's false. Fair enough. We got Kylan Talley on the ones and twos, making sure that we stay on track here. And our next guest is a familiar voice, Kyle Nedenrip, the Indy Star High School sports guru. Kyle, how you doing this morning?
2: Hey, real good. It's gray, rainy. It gives me good vibes of like a March going to a basketball game type of a day.
1: See, that right there is my love language right there, Kyle. I know if I'm going to see you and Rake, I'm going to get the hard eyes. I'm going to be enjoying my night because I'm usually in a gym watching some great high school basketball. Now, this next person we're going to talk about, Ron Conwell, was before my time here living in Indianapolis, but I saw that he and Braden Smith went back-to-back in their picks with Ryan going to the Heat. And then Braden being selected and then traded to the Pacers. So we'll start with Ryan. I think you were at his draft party. So can you explain the scene and the emotion of watching this kid, this Pike grad, get his dream fulfilled by being drafted to the NBA?
2: Yeah, I mean, from a you know personal standpoint, it was just awesome to be there and see that emotion even before. And I talked to Ryan about this after he got drafted. I said, man, it looks like you just played a game. You know, the emotions were just so high, and you could just tell he was drained, and he had to, you know, kind of go outside and kind of just kind of gather himself after everything happened. But yeah, I mean, I think there was there was a lot of people there. He had a banquet hall there on the west side over, you know, in Speedway, and a lot of friends and family there, and it was just a great event. You know, a lot of Pike kids that I had covered, not kids anymore, but had covered over the years. It was great to catch up with them too. But yeah, very cool scene. And you know, the fact that we were kind of not ready because the Thunder, you know, didn't expect the Thunder to take him. But then immediately there was, and obviously that had been worked out ahead of time, but the Heat ended up taking him. And you know, you got to see all the things too, where he's got the Thunder hat on, then he finds out and they hand him a Heat hat. So there was that going on too, which was kind of fun to see, you know, a little behind the scenes of that. But yeah, really good. And he was, and Bill Zick talked about this afterwards, his coach at Pike. And, you know, he said Ryan was kind of in that COVID era where he, you know, probably wasn't seen enough by college coaches. And Bill definitely reached out to some. And, you know, he was a 2022 graduate. So he was kind of right in that era where, you know, things were a little bit weird with the COVID stuff. So didn't get a full AAU season, at least before his junior year. He did his senior year, but it was just kind of one of those things where he ended up going to South Florida, didn't had a decent season. He started about half the year, then went to Indiana State, and that's when things really sort of blew up for him. And he became the player I think we thought he would be when he was in high school. And then, you know, then he became an even better player than Xavier, and then Louisville, obviously, last year. So, you know, a guy that's bounced around, you know, in college and kind of this world of college basketball, he's moved his way up, and that he's been able to do that. So, but yeah, lefty guard who's really, you know, advanced offensively, super efficient. I think with that Miami team, it'll be fun to see what he does with Bam and Giannis being there now. He seems to fit what they can do to spread the floor in that. But yeah, just overall, I mean, the scene was great. And then, you know, everybody's going crazy for a long time, even as after, you know, an hour later, you know, it was still, you know, quite a scene there. But then, you know, the fact that, you know, everybody's going crazy after, and then Braden gets taken the very next pick, and, you know, the TV was still on and people were noticing it. But yeah, just kind of funny how those two, they were in the same class, you know, in 2022. Braden was the Mr. Basketball, of course, and Ryan was an Indiana All-Star. But yeah, just kind of funny how that works out where they end up going in the consecutive 37, 38 slots.
0: Kyle Nedenrip joins us on the Payless Liquors Hotline. You being at the draft party, Kyle, I'm always fascinated, like, how much heads up do these guys get as far as, like, where they might get drafted, what teams are looking at? Like, is there much going on? You can maybe speak to that a little more since you were there. Are you witnessing, like, agents getting on the phone like, hey, I think you're getting taken here, or we might be getting traded to Miami? How does that all work?
2: Yeah, I was kind of on the lookout for that, and you know, Ryan said after he didn't know whether that is entirely true. I don't. The way he reacted, I think he was telling the truth. When I went to Jake LaRavia's a couple of years ago, right before he was taken on, you know, on TV, when you watch it, he did get a call, give him a heads up that he was going to be taken, and I didn't see that happen with Ryan. Now he could have gotten a text or something. I don't know, or maybe he just didn't want to know. But yeah, there wasn't, didn't see any of that this time. So I found that also something, you know, I was kind of curious about too, was a lot of the guys who were taken before him. I think all of the second rounders were actually in the green room. He was at his own, you know, party, which people, you know, choose to do that. And that seemed to be the right choice for Ryan, seeing how as many people were there. But yeah, I didn't see that, and I could be wrong, and maybe I didn't, maybe I missed it, you know, the reaction to it all would tell me that he actually didn't know he was going to be taken right then.
0: All right, Kyle, let's pivot to Braden Smith. Got drafted by the Bulls, but then quickly traded to the Pacers. How do you like Braden Smith's fit with the Pacers? How do you think he'll fare?
2: Yeah, I ran into his dad last week and kind of thought that, you know, this could happen. Obviously, Greg Doyle wrote about it, the connections with the family and the Pacers and all of that. So there's a lot of familiarity there, and I really like it. Sometimes you look at these situations where, you know, the hometown kid staying home, and it's hard. It's not always, it's a good story, but then it ends up being something that's kind of hard and maybe sometimes better to get away. I don't sense that here. I mean, Braden has a great support system, you know, with his family, and not only with his family, but, you know, with the Pacers and you know, all the people around here. He's a Purdue guy, so he's got so many different connections from high school to college to the NBA now. And I think also, too, when you're a second-round pick, you don't have, even though Braden will have a spotlight on him, it's not a blaring spotlight where you're expected to go out and score, you know, 20 points a game and be all NBA and it's been, you know, right away or anything like that. Not a top five pick. So I think the expectations won't be out of this world with him. And man, he's coming on to a great situation. I think with a team that will really embrace him, and honestly, players who are if they don't know him specifically, I'm sure they're aware of him. And I imagine a lot of them, even you know, I'm sure Ty knows him, and I'm sure TJ knows him. So I think that'll be a good situation for him to come into and you know, be able to kind of learn the ropes, and you know, and I think he'll be able to carve out a role. You know, so it'll be fun to see. I mean, I was hoping this would happen for his sake, and it's pretty cool that it did. I think it's a really neat thing, and Braden can really play. I mean, he's such a long point guard. That's, you know, a lot of the reason. He just has great instincts and all those things that people already know. I don't have to say, but he sees the floor so well. I think it'll be fun to see him play with even a higher level of player. Just because his floor awareness is so good, he sees things other people don't, and that's kind of his specialty or what makes him so unique. But Braden can also shoot. You know, I mean, he didn't always do that in college, but you know, he can do that. And you know, so you know, I think the questions will be, you know, a lot of the things people talked about with defense and things like that. But yeah, it's going to be fun to see what he does. I love the fit for him and the Pacers. I think it'll be a good situation for him.
1: Again, that is the voice of Kyle Nedenrep, the Indy Star high school sports reporter and editor as well. Kyle, one more on Braden, and I've heard the stories. I've heard all the lore. I wish I was there to see it in person, but sectional 8, when he was a senior coming off the broken foot, what can you tell us about that performance that kind of placed him in the upper echelon of Indiana basketball history and probably won him the Mr. Basketball Award that season?
2: Well, yeah, I mean, that was a special week. I mean, it's a week I remember. Just when it was over, I was like, dude, that it was like the dude walks into the OK Corral and just like, all right, this is my show. And he was hurt. You know, he was set out a lot of that, you know, second half of the season. And it ended up hurting Westfield because, you know, when you had to play that regional, that was when the regional was back-to-back games, and they had to. And I was there for the Homestead game in the morning, and that was a battle too. They had, you know, Fletcher Lawyer on that team, and Luke Goody had come back to watch that game, and actually sat next to him during that game. And Cam Hafner for Westfield played a played his butt off too in that one. So you had Braden and Hafner playing together. Were quite a dynamic duo, but to come back that night, Braden on that foot, it was difficult. And plus they were playing Flory, which was kind of a little bit of their kryptonite was, you know, size, and a guy like Flory made it hard on them. But yeah, it was, that week was incredible. You know, he just one after another, and they came out against Fishers in that first game, and it was like, the dude was just on another planet, and you could tell how motivated he was. He uses things, you know, and I noticed this with him throughout his high school career, is he just uses little motivations to stack up, you know, on his shoulder. And these are things that he had to do to just make himself a great player. It's that mentality that, you know, even if these things aren't real, they're real to him, you know, real slights to him. And I always thought that was a cool thing about him in this world where, you know, you need every advantage, every edge you can possibly take. He was a king of that, and he did that week. And there's some things that, you know, kind of led to that. But, you know, the bottom line is you still got to go out there and perform. And he was phenomenal that week. And they still had to beat, even though they got to, the sectional championship, you know, Carmel was a team that, you know, had not been knocked off. I mean, they were kind of the kings of that time still. And they had to go out and beat them and beat Pete Suter, who almost never lost. You know, that dude, you know, was a guy who just never lost. It felt like Pete would always find a way to win, and they finally beat them. So it was a really memorable week. I mean, covering high school basketball, you have things you remember, and you don't remember all the details, but you can. I definitely still those games were incredible, and his performance will always, you know, stand out. And but finally beating Carmel was kind of the cap of that, and then, you know, Westfield never done that before in its history. So he took them somewhere they'd never been, and he continued to do that, you know, in his college career. He's just he's a different type of competitor.
0: Kyle Nettenrip, our guest on the Payless Lakers Hotline. Get you out on this one, Kyle. Trey Kaufman-Wren goes to the Timberwolves at 59. The part of his game that you think will translate the best at the next level is what?
2: Yeah, I mean, he has always been just a really, you know, hard worker, you know, defensive rebound, you know, type of guy. I mean, you know, I think he can definitely fit a role there. And, you know, he's not, you know, you wouldn't think of as like the best, even going back to high school, like he's not the you know, dunking all the time and high flying type of a player, but super hard worker, very, I always found it interesting to interview him. He's very analytically, you know, minded, you know, thinks about, you know, things in a different way, even as a high school kid, I would say, than a lot of kids do. I know I didn't think that. He just has a different type of way of thinking about things that, you know, I think that translates to making himself a better player, too. So, yeah, very excited for him. You know, interesting what Minnesota's doing, and so it looks like there might be an opportunity for him. So, obviously, they thought so, and that's why they took him. So, but, yeah, really, you know, has been a great college player, was one of the best high school players of that time as well. And, yeah, excited to see what he can do also.
0: Kyle, appreciate the time. As always, continue the great work at the Indianapolis Star, and we'll talk to you soon.
2: You bet. Thanks for having me on, guys.
0: It's Kyle Nettenrip of the Indy Star. Appreciate him joining us. We got one more spin with James and I before we get out of here. Jake is on the way right now. It's the Fan Morning Show on a rainy Friday here on 93.5 and 107.5 The Fan.
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0: Kevin Bowen and James Boyd.
1: Elvis Presley coming back on a Friday. Kylan, for me, this is the exact date of Elvis's last concert, which was right here in Indianapolis.
2: Yeah, June 26, 1977. Elvis Presley had his last stage appearance here at Market Square Arena. And then 2 months later, passed away.
1: Man, crazy. Time's fine. We had the Michael Jackson death anniversary yesterday. Elvis Presley's last concert today. So interesting notes in Indiana music history here. One final time, Mark Dykton and James Boyd, before we get out of here and Jake takes over. So you will be heading into the skies later this weekend, heading off to collect your major award in Carolina. So congratulations to you, by the way. In all seriousness, that is a very big honor, and we are very happy for you.
3: I appreciate it. Yeah, it was quite the honor. You don't do it for the awards. Honestly, you probably do it for the free food and the ability to watch games for free and not really have a real job. Mm-hmm. But I do take it serious, so it is cool to be recognized for that. So I'll be heading out to Greensboro, North Carolina, to accept the National Sports Media Association Indiana Sports Writer of the Year Award for 2025. Taking my now retired mom with me, as much as I've joked about her annoying me on the flight and stuff like that, I wouldn't want anybody else to come join me on the trip. So it should be fun for us to kind of hang out now that she doesn't have a job and has all this free time on her hands. So me and mom are going to kick it for about a week. We'll head up from North Carolina to South Carolina, visit my aunt who retired and moved out there, so it should be fun. I'll be back after the July 4th holiday, and then as far as everything else going on, I'll leave it to you two.
1: Yeah, so Kevin will be back on Monday. He and I will take over Monday and Tuesday. We've got an interesting show week next week, so it'll be Kevin and I Monday and Tuesday, and Wednesday and Thursday will be Jason Hammer of WIBC and Scott Long for both of those shows, and then Friday we are off for the July 4th holiday. So a little bit of a truncated week for us. So James will be back the following Monday.
3: Yep.
1: So we'll all be together once again a Monday after 4th of July weekend. So a bit of an interesting schedule there. And then we do have actually some sports news. My Cubs beat the Mets so bad they fired their manager, Carlos Mendoza. So that news just coming across the wire that they have dismissed their manager. So he is gone there. Big series for the Cubs again starting this week when they take on the Milwaukee Brewers. So Joey Erickson and I, mortal enemies once again. We'll see what happens there.
3: There you go. I will say for the local news front, the next thing up on the docket would be fever availability here in about 45 minutes. I'll be heading over to Gainbridge Fieldhouse to get the latest for you. I'll be joining Query & Company and Jake later on at noon, and he will be able to get the updates straight from me from hopefully Stephanie White on Caitlin Clark and her back, and also her reaction to the now flagrant foul that was committed on Caitlin Clark by her former player that she coached with the Connecticut Sun, Alyssa Thomas, now with the Phoenix Mercury. She gets a one-game suspension for what happened. And I think, as we talked about earlier throughout the show, Mark, it sets a precedent for these things going forward. It basically sends a message of, hey, you're not going to hurt players in our league or put them in position to be hurt by non-basketball plays.
1: Yeah, so you'll have plenty of that coming up at Romeoville Kid.
3: It's a newsy Friday, man.
1: It is a newsy Friday.
3: We're cruising right now. We got to worry about tech suspensions and all the other stuff, back injuries.
1: So you'll be at Gainbridge covering it all. You'll report on it at Romeoville Kid. You also hop on with Jake in a little bit to get the latest there. So Caitlin Clark and the Fever, well, maybe Caitlin Clark, but we'll get an update on Caitlin Clark. The Fever back on the court tomorrow night when they host the LA Sparks. Again, coverage starts at 7:30 for pregame, and of course, tip-off is at 8 o'clock. You can hear all that right here on 93.5/107.5. The Fan, I smell the Drakkar. That means Jake Query is close. He's got the Nas energy drink because he's just woken up, so he needs that to get going. And he can hear me. Well, I can smell you, too. So.
4: Well, my apologies for being the one hygienic person that represents the first half of the day.
1: Oh, now, is that Drakkar? Is that Tommy Hill figure? What are we spraying on ourselves?
5: That is actually natural eau de Query.
1: Oh, really? Natural musk?
3: Oh.
5: I don't tell you I something find that back hard in the believe. Mid-90s, there are men all over Broaderpool that would have absolutely paid for this because they could see the magic and the way it worked.
3: Oh, okay. Shannon,
1: one lucky lady. Man. You got the natural musk like that. Holy hell.
5: Listen, I mean, hey.
1: So what do you got on the show today?
5: You know, obviously, you just heard James talking about the fact that there's so much, and I hate to say it this way, there's so much noise around Caitlin Clark. And I don't mean that as a bad thing, but it's the price that comes with having a transcendent star. And I think it leads to some misunderstandings in terms of where the Fever are, where Caitlin Clark is. We'll get into that. Also, over the course of the show today, taking a look at what you guys were talking about from the NBA draft and for some of the players from the state of Indiana, just how it came to be and for them to end up in Indiana. And I think sometimes some players, there are some guys I see and I look at it and I go, they have a bigger advantage, maybe even because of the situation they are going into. So we'll get into that as well. A lot to talk about. And Eddie said we're doing a free-flowing Friday.
1: What does that mean?
5: That means basically that it's like, you know what? It's Friday. It's rainy. It's the weekend. We're the only ones along with you guys that are working. So what the hell? Like, let's just throw it out there and we're just going to free flow it.
1: Cut loose.
5: Basically what it means is I kick my feet back and take calls.
3: Well, I was going to say.
1: That's that day that ends in Y. What are you talking about?
5: It's consultant hate radio, right? Because hey, I hate when you do that.
3: That's fine. I mean, look.
5: Congratulations on your award, James.
3: Appreciate it, man.
5: By the way, and you tell me, Mark, because I don't have a clock here. You tell me if I'm up against it, but I have to read this to you, James. Longtime and loyal listener Amy erroneously sent this to me. I think she thought she was texting you. Congratulations on your award. As for the trip with your mother, please know that as a parent, spending time with your grown-up children is an incredible joy, and seeing the amazing humans they become is the ultimate pleasure. Please talk to your mother on this trip, and okay. You can sleep on other trips.
3: We'll do.
1: He's James Boyd. I'm Mark Dykton. Jake Query's got you next. Thanks for joining us on 93.5, 107.5 The Fan.
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21: Hey, JMV later on this afternoon at 3. What the NBA looks like after the draft. But face some moves that could be coming with Bobby Marks from ESPN. Pat Sullivan as well today after 3. Don't miss a second.
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5: you do. It is not necessarily the most gorgeous Friday outside, but you just heard Eddie fire up the music. It is the weekend. Everybody's working for the weekend, right? You're working on Monday. You're working on Tuesday. Why are you going to work on Wednesday? Why are you going to work on Thursday? You're getting set for the weekend. And the weekend is here. And we're going to kick it off today with, I think today, I look forward to today's show. Perhaps as much, and we've got a lot of great things to talk about in this town. And you know, I try to be the upbeat guy, right? I'm optimistic Ollie, as you know. From the Pacers standpoint, tried to present all sides of it, but I do believe, and I have given you the disclaimer. I'm not saying the disclaimer excuses me, but I've given you the disclaimer over the fact that it is the one team that I have asked for your forgiveness in terms of my not homerism, but my fandom, because it is my responsibility, it's my duty, as it is anybody, if you're wearing a credential, to speak about the team from an objective standpoint so that you, the listener, know. You know, with any team in town, the Colts, the Pacers, the Fever, Indiana, Purdue, Butler, no matter who it is, there's a responsibility for those of us whose job is to generate conversation and elicit thought about said teams. There is a responsibility to make sure that when things aren't going well, that we are addressing that. So that when things are going well, you can be able to tell things must be going well because they're talking about that and not a negative, and vice versa. If it was just the same thing every single day, then you're objectivity goes out the window, and it's hard to trust that what you are hearing from a radio show or reading from a newspaper or whatever it may be is, in fact, the intended reality or perception of reality of how that person feels. Now, our job, obviously, is to opine on a lot of things. Having said that, when it comes to the Pacers, I told you a year ago, you know what? I'm supposed to be like professionally objective, whatever else. I never thought I would see this day. They're this close to a title. I've gone over all that with you. And since then, I have tried to be still rational and objective regarding my opinions about the Pacers. But admittedly, I come from probably now a more optimistic standpoint. I don't think, however, that it is the optimism in me that is the one saying that I think that they are still going to be very, very competitive. I don't think that that's irresponsible to say that at all. And if you listen to, and we'll play for you over the course of today, some of the clips from Chad Buchanan from yesterday, the Pacers general manager, on with JMV. He had a lot of things to say, and John asked some very good questions. One of the things, and the thing that I took from it, is what I had, and I'm not saying this to say, see, I was right, but because anybody, I think, could see this. I think it became abundantly clear, and basically, and Chris Ballard, I'll give credit for in this regard as well. Chris Ballard, even at times, I think, comes off very smug, and at times, you know, he's got this the flat-brimmed hat, and he kind of comes off like smartest guy in the room, and that's me saying that, right? But Chris Ballard at times comes off that way, but I'll give Chris Ballard a ton of credit. I think Chris Ballard, to a great extent, becomes victim to the precedent of his position well before him. And by that I mean, because we are a media contingency and a fan base when it comes to the Colts that dealt with Marvin Harrison would play this week if this was a must win, that dealt with we still don't know whether or not Peyton Manning, where things are, even though everyone knew, and I know that they knew he was done for the year. We dealt with, you know, the Andrew Luck saga, and it wasn't the snowboarding incident, and then finding out, well, actually, it was a snowboarding incident. You know, all of those things. And so, even though that was in Ballard's tenure, I realize. But Chris Ballard, more often than not, we assume that he's throwing up smoke screens when it comes to the draft and things like that. And I think, for the most part, he, when you look back at it, you go, yeah, he kind of told us what he's going to do. Now, we didn't have to agree with it, but he pretty much was honest about what he was going to do. And I'll give him credit there. And I think the Pacers, to an extent, are the same way. Certainly from, again, a media standpoint, when addressing things to those of us in the media, when answering questions, when having conversation, they're pretty transparent. And from my standpoint, from my observation, when you ask questions to the brass of the Pacers, you get pretty straightforward answers. And usually, I don't think they're trying to hoodwink anybody. And when John asked Chad Buchanan just about like the core itself, I mean, because you always have those names floating out there, Obi Toppin and Andrew Nembhard and Aaron Nesmith, and, you know, obviously Tyrese Haliburton and Pascal Siakam. It goes without saying, we know that that's, you know, their main core. But Chad Buchanan coming out and saying, look, this is a group that we trust and is still together enough and young enough and in prime enough that we trust, and they have earned the benefit of the doubt and the right for us to keep the group together and give it another run. Do what we can to find them help, a la Zubats, but not interrupt our core. And that's what I've been saying. I didn't know that, but I've gotten that very strong feeling now for a year. When people are, I told you before, the draft pick to get Zubats, giving up the draft pick, it was a major disappointment. But the reason the draft pick was in play is because the Clippers basically said, either you give us the chance to land inside of the top five, or, well, actually not the top five, 5 to 11 or whatever it was, but you give us that first round pick in their contingency, along with Ben Mather and Isaiah Jackson, whatever else. Or if you don't surrender the pick, we want one of your core pieces. And I believe it was Nembhard or Toppin. Not necessarily both, but one of those two. And the Pacers said, no. Our goal here is to strengthen our core, not to break it up. And we'll get into that over the course of today. But the point I'm trying to make is there's always, with any franchise, with any team, there's always noise. There's always noise. And most of that is conjecture noise. Most of that is noise that isn't landing anywhere because there's not a lot of validity to it, and it's just people yapping. It's just people yapping. And you can kind of block that out. And that's the job of professional athletes and professional organizations. But You have to be very careful with what I'm about to say. You have to be very careful. Because, and I understand it, and there is a... I've never seen anything like this. I've... You know, when it comes to Caitlin Clark and the Indiana Fever, there are 90... If you were to list 100 things when it comes to Caitlin Clark that you... that she brings to the table for the Indiana Fever. If you were to list 100 things, 90 of them are positive. She brings eyeballs. She sells tickets. She has young girls invested in basketball. She has men that weren't previously beforehand invested in basketball. She brings nonstop highlights. She brings cultural transcendent relevance on Saturday Night Live. She brings the Fever logo to the side of buildings in Times Square or the JW or Gatorade ads or whatever it may be. But certain athletes, LeBron James has it. Tiger Woods had it. Peyton Manning had it. Tom Brady had it. Patrick Mahomes has it. Not a lot, but certain athletes come with them this attachment of all kinds of storylines, some of which just... they're like when you have a dream at night and you wake up in the morning and by 11 o'clock, your dream that was once vivid, it's just kind of faded away and you're like, I can't remember exactly what it was I dreamed about, but I know it had something to do with monster trucks. And then it just kind of fades away. Some of the storylines, that's what happens. You hear about it, it's hot, it's white hot for a couple hours, it fades away. And then other storylines become so part of the national narrative that even if not accurate, they become accepted as fact and they're hard to get away from. The way that Caitlin Clark is defended, I went over all of that yesterday. There is no doubt that she is probably defended and officiated differently. And I think the reason she's officiated differently is this. Perceptions become reality. And if you are an NBA official, or a WNBA official, I should say in this case, if you're a WNBA official, you know that any call, you know that any game you do with Caitlin Clark is going to have 60% more the viewership than another game. You talk to one of your colleagues and they're getting ready to do a Phoenix Atlanta game. And they're like, what game do you have tonight? And you say, oh, I've got the Fever and the Sparks tomorrow night at 8 o'clock. Pregame can be heard at 7:30 on the Fan. The one doing the Phoenix-Atlanta game is going to say, you know, the reality is you got the big one because you're going to have 1.7 million viewers nationally, a million viewers nationally. I'm going to have 500,000. There's more spotlight there, and it's because of Caitlin Clark. And so for that reason, naturally speaking, the natural human tendency as an official is going to be, there is going to be the perception, there's going to be the preconceived notion from fans, many of which are watching this game for the first time, or watching this league for the first time, or watching just for one player. And they're going to assume that for that reason, that I'm going to show like some favoritism here. They're going to assume for that reason that that's the teacher's pet. And I think to some extent, what we're seeing is going the other way of trying to, not intentionally, and that's where I think the narrative becomes noise. There's a difference between music and noise. Music you enjoy. Noise you want turned down. And some of the things about the Fever and Caitlin Clark, I think, are music, but they're turning into noise. Because it would be music to you to say that officials are aware of the special gift here within this league. The noise becomes that they are part of a conspiracy against her because they don't like any number of different demographic things about her. I don't believe the noise. I do believe that. Is she officiated differently? Yes. And I think it's part of the human nature of officials are very careful to not immediately be like overly protective or reactionary about her, because they know that calls when it comes to Caitlin Clark are going to be far more scrutinized, far more investigated, and far more visualized than in other games. And that naturally makes you all of a sudden think twice. We've all been through, no matter what it is, you've all been through it. It's, and I'm going to use, again, a terrible analogy, and I don't pretend by any stretch of the imagination I'm not going to be that guy now, because I've now been golfing for two summers, to pretend I'm some golfer. But one thing I've learned, and I'm terrible at the game of golf, but one thing I've learned, there's nothing worse. It's one thing to go up and you got a shot in the fairway. It's another when you go up and you got a shot in the fairway and the rest of the foursome is waiting for your shot, so now they're all watching you. What you've done routinely in motion is 100 times and not even thought about is now all of a sudden you're thinking and you're just staring at that ball and you're hesitant to even like get into your backswing because everyone's watching and you don't want to screw it up. And I think there's an element of that in the way that Caitlin Clark is officiated. I do. Maybe I'm naive. Maybe I'm too trusting. But what I'm telling you is this. It's not even necessarily the way that she is or isn't being officiated, which is an issue. I mean, Stephanie White spoke out about it. It's an issue. But speaking out about it and speaking up for your player is music. The way it's ingested and then regurgitated by false narratives becomes noise. And I think the noise is starting to affect the team. Now, this next thing is not, I don't think, impacting or affecting the players or the way they're going about things or the pressures or the stresses. And I don't know that it bothers Caitlin Clark. But I think that, I don't know this, but I get the feeling, number one, I think Caitlin Clark gets along with her teammates. Number two, I think the teammates get along with Caitlin Clark. Number three, I think Caitlin Clark has an ability to do things offensively that are very gifted. And at times can go away from the natural flow of an offense. And if you are one of the other four on the floor, it may cause you pause for a split second, but you're also totally aware of the gift that is there. And so you roll with that. But all of the noise at some point, I'm not saying that this is why the Fever are in a situation where they've lost, what, two of three, Eddie, I think?
0: Yes.
5: I'm not saying it's strictly because of the noise. There are areas after where their focus, correct. They're defensively, they got to get back on the schneid here, right? Or they got to get back on the right side and off the schneid here. But I do think that just the nonstop, I mean, literally now anywhere you go, and you could say that the Fever as an organization from a PR standpoint wasn't prepared for all of the narrative about Caitlin Clark, whatever it may be. It's the fact that for whatever reason, there are a limited number of athletes, but there are certain athletes that they become the epicenter pillar of polarization. They become the epicenter center, the key pillar of debate. And we live in a world where we have too much of that anyway. Everything now has to be discussed and debated. Everything. Everything now is you're either on this side or that side. You're on my side, you're on your side. It's exhausting. And it leads, and I get it, it conditions all of us to begin every single discussion as a debate. I think social media is largely to blame here, but we live in a world where every single discussion has to be a debate, has to be an argument. Instead of just a rational discussion. It seems to me like the one thing that unifies people the most today is the desire for all of them to no longer have to debate and just discuss. But the noise gets in the way of that because people start jumping to conclusions, understandably so. Like, for example, yesterday, the WNBA, Eddie, was it yesterday or was it on Wednesday when the WNBA put out the online poster celebrating 30 years of the WNBA with a bunch of different players on said poster. Was that yesterday or 2 days ago?
0: It was 2 days ago, but there has been a development on that front.
5: Correct. So, everybody is immediately the reaction from people. Immediately the reaction is, where is Caitlin Clark? See, this is unbelievable. The WNBA doesn't know what they're doing because they didn't put Caitlin Clark nor Diana Taurasi, who played in the league for 20 of the 30 years. They've got Paige Beckers and they've got all these other players on there, and Caitlin Clark is the most famous. What are they doing? They don't even understand the own gift that they have, their own gift that they have here, because they have this player. And this is a further example of this conspiracy against Caitlin Clark. And now all of a sudden the noise is everywhere. And if there's a conspiracy and her player, not even, and look at this, they're not putting her on there because their own players don't like her. Da, da, da. And all this noise is out there. And then you could even say to many of those people making that point and using that as illustration, you can even say to people nationally, they're like, see, this goes to show right now. The WNBA doesn't like Caitlin Clark, and they want her out of the league, and they want her beat up, and all this noise that goes into it. And then you look at it and you say, actually, those are all players that are linked or connected or financially marketed and licensed to Panini Cards. And one thing that they all have in common is those are all players in the company that is putting out that promotional poster about 30 years of the WNBA. They have license of likeness for those players, but they don't have license to likeness to all players. Like, for example, this would be the equivalent, and I'm using it in generic form, but it would be like in 1984, if there was something put out about 50 years of greatness of Major League Baseball, and people were jumping up and down saying, how in the world is Pete Rose not on there? How is Pete Rose not on there? This is a conspiracy against Pete Rose. They don't like Pete Rose because he plays in Cincinnati, and because people think maybe he might have bet, and they don't like Pete Rose because he's the hit king. And then you find out, well, actually, Pete Rose has exclusivity in terms of his likeness with Fleer Cards, and that's a poster that was put out by Topps. Generically speaking, I'm using that as an example, but that's what happened. My point being, I understand people's enthusiasm, people's clenching of the fist, people digging in their heels about everything having to be a discussion and a debate. But it's starting to cross over into the area that is becoming noise, that's becoming unhealthy. And I totally respect and appreciate that we have here in Indianapolis a player that, nationally speaking, is a pillar for that sort of generated discussion. But like a lot of things, it can lead to premature and inaccurate assumptions of reality because it fits a narrative that people have a preconceived bias towards being correct. And it's getting into an area where, while I don't know it, I worry that it can impact and affect just the overall vibe and chemistry of a franchise that should have a, and I still think can have, a very promising season. A very promising one. Eddie, what you got lined up for the big weekend and for this Friday as well?
0: In terms of the weekend, not a whole lot. I have another venue tour for a wedding on Sunday.
5: This and is then, never ending, right?
0: Well, this is only... Well, she was gone for a week.
5: Are we going to make t-shirts of this?
0: About what?
5: 26 venue world tour?
0: We should.
5: I mean, you already took... The tour began in Kauai, right?
0: I guess that's right.
5: Yeah.
0: Yeah.
5: I mean, listen, when you go from Kauai to Bargersville, there's not much difference.
0: No, right? There's not. Okay, more luxurious because JMV's there.
5: That's right. So you got that going on. How about what about the rest of the week?
0: Working the other job. I have to host Sports Talk. I get to host Sports Talk tomorrow night.
5: Well, you're becoming a regular on that. You did that last week as well, right?
0: I've done it. This will be my fifth show, I think, this summer. Fourth show, somewhere around that.
5: Was the highlight having myself and Michael Young on?
0: The highlight so far, yes, is you admitting that I've stumped you on a question, because that doesn't happen very often.
5: It was a great question. It's a great question. We were discussing Team Penske, and if Joseph Newgarden were to leave, and you said, who was the last Penske driver to voluntarily leave the team to go join another team in IndyCar? And I were driving in some back road in Wisconsin coming back from, we stopped actually at like a sandwich lunch place on the way back from the track called Fudgy Knuckles. And then I got to thinking about Fudgy Knuckles, and I didn't know if that was like single ply, but it seemed an uncomfortable name for an establishment, but it's a great place. We've been a couple years in a row. And we were on our way back from Fudgy Knuckles when you asked that question, and Michael Young and I literally almost pulled over on like State Road W in Wisconsin between Manitowoc and Sheboygan.
0: Nice.
5: We were like, that is a great question. And our research indicates not only was it a great question, Eddie, but it was a question that it would appear as though there is none. You literally came up with one that there is no correct answer.
0: I'm so proud of myself.
5: So you said last night, we were strategizing the big show today, and I want to get into the Pacers conversation from Chad Buchanan. I want to get into some of the players from Indiana that we've seen now with their opportunities in the NBA and why some of their opportunities may be actually better and more beneficial than others, and it might surprise you in that regard. I think naturally you think that a guy that gets drafted, now from a financial standpoint, there are perks obviously in some ways versus others. But situationally, I think some things might be better than others perceive. Having said that, I want to get into and kind of look down over some of that stuff today. And one of my favorite and newer, not even, I think it's become a staple within the summer calendar at the Indianapolis Motor Speedway taking place coming up at the beginning of next week. And I'm going to talk about that next with one of those that's involved with it. But you did mention, Eddie, and I'd like for you to elaborate on what this means. I can read for folks right now the text message exchange between the two of us, where yesterday you said, and I need your explanation on this.
0: Okay. All right.
5: You said, and I quote, we could make it a free flowing Friday. Now, I love the sounds of that. I love it. Now, I can't throw the sunroof open because it's a little bit misty outside, but a free flowing Friday to me just means, you know what?

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4: Now, there is a call to action, Jake, if you recall. There's always a sounder that kind of warns people.
3: I believe that's correct.
4: Yeah, and this is what it sounds like if you're wondering.
2: See, many people have fears about calling in the radio. We have no tears over it, but when you hear tears for fears, it means that we need to hear from
4: them. There have been tears falling from the sky all morning.
2: There have been that. And here's the thing. That's not going to be the case at the beginning of next week. I promise you that. And the racing that takes place, I mean, this could change the surface a little bit, but it's one of the great new traditions at the Indianapolis Motor Speedway, and it does come from the heart. And I'll tell you about a special event and a guy that's excited to be running in it after having a successful debut in said event, and he is on top point standings right now and is getting ready to fire things up at the Indianapolis Motor Speedway. What am I talking about, and what special racer are we bringing in for all of the conversation? I'll tell you about it next.
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4: Rich Eisen. Here's Derrick Henry. 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Holy smokes.
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1: You know, it is not for this reason that we talk up this event every year, but I want to give a quick back.

0: story here. And an open disclaimer. When I began calling the Indianapolis 500, growing up in Indianapolis, the 500 meant life to me. Still does. And the Indy 500 radio broadcast to me was just this electric. I loved everything about it. Paul Page, Lou Palmer, Larry Henry, Gary Lee, Bob Lamy, Jerry Baker, Bob Jenkins, just legendary voices, and I was captivated by all of it. I would record it every year. And I loved the Indy 500. And it was a dream to someday work on that broadcast, and openly, I will tell you that the first probably 30 auto races I ever attended were the Indy 500. And I don't know that, I mean, sure, I knew about Mel Kenyon, and I knew about, you know, those drivers that had come up, you know, Jim Herdebees, guys that had raced on dirt and come through USAC and all of that. And I knew about USAC, but I didn't know the gravity necessarily of it and the enthusiasm, the passion, the love that people had for it. I didn't grow up around those tracks like a lot of people that go to the Indy 500. I just grew up going to the 500 and loving the radio broadcast of it. I think the radio was what captivated me so much into it as a little kid before I would go to the race. So it wasn't really until I was broadcasting the 500 that I became more aware and educated on the grassroots of racing around this country and certainly this state. And a huge part of that that drew me in was in covering the Indy 500 when I knew how much excitement there was for Brian Clausen to be running the Indy 500. And Brian Clausen, who, you know, an Indiana guy from Noblesville, had a smile as wide as could be and literally was just a solid dude. It's the best way to say it. This guy's just a solid dude and one heck of a race car driver. And when he made his way to the Indy 500 and I saw the enthusiasm, the excitement, and what it meant for so many people for him to represent that grassroots element of racing, the Friday nights, Saturday nights, under the dirt, trailing your car, whether it be, you know, quarter midgets, midgets, you know, sprint cars, all of it. All of the fans of that saw such this representation in Brian Clausen, who was leading on lap 100 of the 100th running of the Indianapolis 500-mile race. And Brian Clausen, of course, was fatally injured in a crash while racing and saved numerous lives through organ donation and became somebody that's how we then knew of just this incredible legacy of him beyond just his racing, the ultimate victory and being a hero in driven to save lives and helping out with organ donation and the awareness of it. And in that capacity, the BC 39 began racing in turn number 3 on the dirt track at the Indianapolis Motor Speedway. It's an annual event. It is, of course, to continue that awareness, but also to pay tribute to not only the racing legacy of Brian Clausen, but those racers who continue to carry forward that movement of enthusiasm of the true spirit of racing automobiles. And one of those is going to be racing coming up this coming, the starting of next week, but everything kind of, we turn our attention to it now in terms of the USAC. NOS Energy National Midget Points leader is Jacob Boxall. He is a Hoosier himself. He has 4 top 5 finishes on the year. He finished 21st in the feature in the BC 39 in his rookie year, and he joins us now after the longest Jacob intro in the history of radio. I appreciate your patience in wading through that narrative.
1: Well, I appreciate you guys having me. Yeah, this is pretty cool.
0: Hey, let's begin with this. And before we get into just talking about the racing itself, you know, the BC 39 and Brian Clausen and just what he represents. I know, obviously, you are a younger guy, but racing is something that is the heart of your family. And I'm going to get into that in a minute about how it's come full circle for you from a racing standpoint and family and team and all of that. But just to be part of an event for a driver that I think meant so much to the sport and did then and continues to mean to the sport that you run.
1: Yeah, it's pretty cool. I think most of the drivers I've seen, there's 60 entries now, and there will be more, know the special event of racing at Indianapolis. And whatever road course or big track and the dirt track, and just be grateful that we're there in honor of Brian. Like you said, he's done a whole lot, and he's been a big impact in our sport and everything. And actually, my helmet last year had his big logo on the side of it, and I've been real close with Tim and his whole family and team. So yeah, it's really cool to race for Brian and do it at the Speedway.
0: You know, that's the other thing I wanted to get to. And, you know, there's so much that goes into this. And I know a lot of your events, like, for example, when you're, you know, when we're talking about the different things, you know, sprint week and midget weeks and things like that, you know, you're racing every single night, right? You're just going from one track to the next to the next. And when you get into the BC 39, there's kind of more into it, right? I mean, I know, for example, you've got coming up, Prime 47 does a huge, you know, kickoff, the premiere to the party that takes place coming up before the race itself, and then you get multiple nights of racing before you get to the feature. Is it different to have an event that kind of stops the calendar with multi-nights building up to and having all of the fanfare beyond just the racing itself?
1: Yeah, I think it's, like you said, the event is definitely a key word for it. It's like you said, for midget week and sprint week, it's just a normal day basics for everybody. We just wake up, wash, race, go to sleep, wake up, wash. People actually see this race as an event and a special opportunity for all of us to be able to take it all in and enjoy the 3-day period of what it is.
0: By the way, Eddie, the difference between what they do and what the guys at the morning show do here, the guys in the morning show wake up, the wash part they skip, right? Don't we know that when we come in the studio? Can we tell that more often?
2: I think
0: than
2: some
0: not?
2: Of them.
0: Yeah, that's right. Jacob Boxall is our guest. Jacob, I want to get into this before we get, you know, your season in general. I mean, I mentioned four top fives. You're right there. You're top the points. But this is what I think is special. Racing is, and it took me a while to learn this. Racing is not just a team sport. We hear the names, right? We hear just the name of a winner. But racing is not just a team sport. It's a family sport. And I look at the situation with your crew chief and Matt Westfall, and Matt Westfall's known your dad for quite some time, and I think to an extent, Matt working with you, not that you don't have the talent to want to work with, I'm not saying it that way, but it's a full circle thing, is it not? Because of the fact that even before you were around, before you were racing, Matt had this relationship with your dad, and now it's kind of like pay it all forward and full circle. Can you elaborate on that relationship?
1: Yeah, it's pretty cool, actually, when Matt ran Neymar's, and not to show his age and stuff like that, but when they would go and he would run midgets full-time for them, and my dad actually would go and be his crew guy, and I gave Matt some crap a couple years ago, because all I was a couple years ago was just a crew guy. I wasn't racing then for Four Kings, and I said, hey, I pretty much just took my dad's place, and you're still racing. He just got a little older, so now I took over, so it's pretty cool that it did become full circle where my dad worked for Matt when Matt was racing, and now that I'm racing, Matt's pretty much my crew guy, and I actually live with Matt. So yeah, it's a pretty cool full circle experience.
0: Yeah, I mean, it's very cool, and that's the thing about, I think, and that's why the BC 39 is also special, I think, Jacob, because the reality is, in this situation, you're talking about teammates, but what makes that sport in USAC to me so special is, and this is true in a lot of sports, don't get me wrong, but there is such the competitive, fiery nature of, you know, like Al Unser Jr. said, there comes a time in any race when winning is the only thing that matters. But at the end of it, I think what we lose sight of is that it is actually one big family, so to speak, in the form of racing, and you guys all kind of look out for each other. And that goes as well for those that you're trying to beat each and every night, correct?
1: Oh, yeah, I would 100% agree with that. I mean, a prime example is, like, if somebody gets a flat right rear or something like that, we have a thing called the work area, obviously, and it don't matter if it's your car, if it's not your car, there's probably about 30-some guys, 20 to 30-some guys that'll help you get that tire fixed just so that car goes out there. It don't matter if it's a competitor's team or not. Everyone just wants to see everybody do good.
0: The Avanti Windows and Doors BC 39 is coming up. Everything gets underway on Monday. Again, prelude to the party at Prime 49 to get things kicked off. And then each day, basically racing, doors opening at 4 o'clock at the Indianapolis Motor Speedway, racing getting underway at 6:30. I believe, if I'm not mistaken, and correct me if I'm wrong here, Jacob, the feature is Wednesday for the BC 39, correct?
1: Correct, but we do have a prelim night Tuesday, so there is a full show Tuesday night, but the big big show is on Wednesday.
0: Yeah, so you got the prelude to the party on Monday, prelims on Tuesday, and then racing on Wednesday as well. Is it special? I mean, obviously I know it is, but from a driving standpoint, you're a Hoosier. You grew up, if I'm not mistaken, near the Fort Wayne area, but you know the legacy of the Indianapolis Motor Speedway. That track in general, it's amazing to me when I'm looking at turn three and I see there's a dirt track right there in turn three of the oval. I guess the two-part question would be what it means symbolically, and then also, is it a tough track to run?
1: It means a lot. Like, we're in the pit area, like you said, in turn three, and you just do a full circle, and it's crazy. You see the big grandstands and everything, and obviously the pagoda and the score tower and all that. It's just like a surreal moment, and it's pretty cool during the 500 weekend and everything to go to like an airplane shot, and then you see the dirt track, and it's like, man, you've really raced on that dirt track. So it's cool to race at the Speedway. It's probably one of my most favorite events all year long. It's right up there next to Turkey Night at Ventura, but I still think it tips the cap to race at the Speedway. And yeah, it's cool growing up in Fort Wayne and knowing the presence of everything about the Speedway. I would go there with my dad and my family and go watch the Brickyard races and the 500 qualifying and the race and everything. So yeah, it's pretty cool to just be able to say I've been at the Speedway and raced.
0: And back then, of course, your dad was helping out with the racing of Matt Westfall. Now Matt Westfall helping out with the racing of Jacob Boxall, who you can see along with everybody else in the NOS Energy National Midget. The points leader is Jacob, and it is the BC39 presented by Avanti Windows and Doors coming up Indianapolis Motor Speedway. I can tell you right now, because I'm looking right at the site, 5 days, 10 hours, 16 minutes, and 30 seconds from right now is when everything in full throttle will get underway. Jacob, certainly wish you the best of luck. I know things are going well for you with four top fives, and continue the momentum, all right? Keep it clean and get yourself into that feature and see what you can't do, but we look forward to watching it.
1: All right, thank you, guys. I appreciate it.
0: Appreciate it. The BC39 coming up. Ticket information, ims.com/events/USAC. But most notably, just go to the IMS website. You will see all the ticket information, all of the calendar event information for the BC39. And you've heard the great work that Driven to Save Lives and the Indiana Donor Network has done in partnering with the story of Brian Clausen and the different drivers that have run in the Indy 500 with that color as well to get that awareness out there. Steph Wilson has done so. Pippa Mann has done so. They obviously have been a huge part of the JMB takeover. So always, always an honor to be able to talk about the great work of Brian Clausen, his legacy, and his family in getting that word and that message out. All right, Eddie, you mentioned Free Flow and Friday, right?
2: I did, yeah.
0: Okay. Well, I have a couple of pacer points to get to next, and then we'll probably get into a little free flow as well, beginning 11 o'clock hour on this kind of rainy, but nonetheless sunny, because we're full of life Friday here. It's 93.5, 107.5 The Fan.
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2: This, I believe, Eddie, will be the first Friday for our Franciscan Health Feel Good, Good for the Heart Friday in the new time slot, right?
3: It is indeed. You are correct.
2: I just talked on the way in. Now, can I say this? Is this uncomfortable? I'm not going to say any last names because I don't want anybody to be, you know, because... But my friend Michelle, who was my first girlfriend at North Central, can I admit, is that uncomfortable if I'm referencing someone who was my first high school girlfriend?
3: I don't think so.
2: My first high school girlfriend, here's how I think it happened. During the beginning of the winter break of my freshman year of high school, somebody said, you know, Michelle thinks you're cute. Oh, really? So I called Michelle, and I think I said, do you want to go with me?
3: Now, did you call the landline?
2: I did. I did call the landline. I think her parents answered. Yes. Very uncomfortable.
3: Hi, yes, Mr. or Mrs. Michelle's mom or dad.
2: That's right.
3: This is Jake Query. Mm-hmm. You may know me. I do fake radio broadcasts on WGEL.
2: This was when I was a freshman, though. I had not yet. This is Jake Query from the basketball team. We're 20-0, thank you very much, till we ran into Fulton with Byron Jones, and he dropped like 28 on us, and we went 20-1 in the Marion County semifinals. So I called Michelle on the phone, and I said, so, you know, word on the street, or rather in D-Hall, is that you think I'm cute.
3: Oh, in D-Hall nonetheless, huh?
2: Uh-huh. That's right, yeah, of course. And then I said, well, do you want to go with me? And then Kai Steffi had a New Year's Eve party, and... Michelle and I went to the New Year's Eve party together. And then before we went back to school, she called me and said, I think I want to break up. I said, okay. So I was going with her for one social event over a 3-week period when there was no school in session, but it was fine, but we're still friends. And her husband's a great dude. One of my favorite people. And she called me today though. I was talking to her about something else. And she said, hey, by the way, I just got my heart scan. It's perfect. And that's, honestly, all the flippancy aside, really important for women, the $49 heart scan, because I think for men, we think about and talk about heart stuff so much. Women, it's like out of sight, out of mind. So I was, and her score came back great, which is even better news, but loved the peace of mind of her getting the heart scan. And she was like, yeah, she's like, I was in and out in 30 minutes. The whole process took like 10. Yep.
3: Non-invasive, right?
2: Non-invasive is correct, Eddie. Yes. But we have our Franciscan Health Feel Good, Good for the Heart Friday coming up at 11:30. Also, James Boyd will give us the latest. He's over at the Fieldhouse right now in terms of the health status for Caitlin Clark. Now, for the fever, there is an advantage here to an extent, and it wouldn't surprise me if they just go ahead and rest her. And this is what I'm talking about when I say the noise. Strategically speaking, it would be wise of the Fever to rest her coming up on Saturday because they have a long layoff after that. And Eddie with the breaking news.
3: She will be out against the Los Angeles Sparks on Sunday. It'll be the second game she has missed this season due to the back injury. Stephanie White just announced that about 15 minutes ago.
2: Now, people are going to read into this. I'm imploring of you, don't let this turn into the narrative that gets everybody into that vortex, and then it becomes this distraction. And I know that sounds crazy, but I'm telling you, they need to get a win, first off. That goes without saying. But the Fever against the Sparks, Eddie, the reality is, after that, when is their next game following that?
3: I was just pulling that up because I know it's not until July. It is 8 days from Saturday, so yeah. They don't play again until July 5th.
2: So you've got, if there is, and listen, back injuries can be tricky. Even if it's back spasms, even if it's just like a pinch of, of a nerve, whatever it might be, it can get tricky. And so therefore, if you can allow that one more day of rest before you go into 8 days of rest, you owe it to yourself in that regard. I know it's not, I know that she's the reason people want to watch games. I know that she sells tickets. I know she moves the needle. I get it. I get it. But I'm here to tell you, there is, I'm as sure of this as the fact that my name is Jake Query. There is not a league-wide mandate and conspiracy to somehow shuffle her to the side. I promise you there's not. Certainly there's not within the organization.
3: Now let me ask you this. Could they protest that Phoenix game?
2: Because of the fact that after the fact, the WNBA admitted to officiating error that could have been the difference in the game?
3: Well, they lost by two.
2: Right.
3: A flagrant two foul would have sent Caitlin Clark to the line twice. I mean, there's 2 points right there.
2: I think, could they? I'm sure maybe, like, quote unquote, legally they can, but it's a tough precedent because then when, because you can't, they're not going to overturn the result is what I'm getting at. Because then what happens in any sport, when you look at it and you say, but if they, okay, the Toronto Blue Jays, could they appeal and protest the call at the plate in game 7 of the World Series and say they won the World Series and then retroactively be awarded, you know.
3: He was out.
2: Eddie, not only was he safe, I'm going to ask you to meet me halfway between third and home on this, okay? And I know that we're talking about a play in the World Series that happened in October, and people probably aren't familiar with what we're talking about, which was the Blue Jays going in what appeared to be the game-winning run, and he was called out at the plate.
3: Because he was out.
2: You have to agree to this. If they had called him safe, there was not enough evidence to overturn that he was out.
3: There was.
2: No, there was not. They called him out and determined that there was not enough evidence to overturn it. But if they had called him safe, it would have been upheld. Either call would have been upheld because the camera angles were non-conclusive. I'm telling you right now, he was safe. But either way. So Caitlin Clark is out for tomorrow night's game, 8 o'clock tip, 7:30 pregame right here on this radio station. And that was just announced recently. And again, what I wanted to get into was the fact of Chad Buchanan's discussion yesterday with John. I thought some really good points made. I don't know that there was anything. It cemented to me a lot of things. But there were a couple of things that he said that I thought to myself, I think that's really key. And I think it's worth pointing out that it's really key. And we'll let you hear a few of those on the other side.
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0: Hey, it's Jay and Ben later on this afternoon at 3. What the NBA looks like after the draft. But hey, some moves that could be coming with Bobby Marks from ESPN. Pat Sullivan as well today after 3. Don't miss a second.

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1: I looked up, we were both gone. I hear this playing, we're both gone. We're taking too much of the free flow into the free flow on Friday, right?
2: Yeah, I went looking for you.
1: He's down having a very important conversation. So my apologies. On this Friday, if you're just joining us, by the way.
2: Where have you been?
1: Thank you, Eddie. Caitlin Clark out for tomorrow night's game between the Fever and the LA Sparks. We will have James Boyd, who is over at Gainbridge Fieldhouse, as part of that story and keeping track of it. He will join us coming up at noon after we do our Franciscan Health Feel Good, Good for the Heart Friday. That's coming up at the bottom of the hour. And it does have a guy that, and I'm going to tell you about a guy that I just think it's, every time I hear his story, I get a little bit more of a heart swell, so to speak. And interestingly enough, he is getting ready as we speak to get underway in something that's going to be taking place at the exact moment that we are talking about him as Good for the Heart. We'll do that coming up bottom of the hour. But yesterday, Chad Buchanan, you heard part of it right there with John during the break, talking about just the core itself of the Pacers. And, you know, there are a number of things that you can talk about with this team and what I have felt for a while. And I've said a couple of things. Let's go back and refresh where we have come from on this, or where our thought process has been on this. Number one, when the Pacers acquired Ivica Zubac, and I realized that when you are getting a player that is not an all-star necessarily caliber player or all-league player, but a guy that has been one of, for what they need, the better players in the league. And it's not something they took and just happened overnight. I think they were analyzing and looking at Zubac for quite some time in terms of what Rick Carlisle thought he could do with a rim protector and rebounding center. And so when they went after Zubac, and you know, he had been linked to the Pacers for a while, but every indication I've gotten was that in that discussion, the Clippers basically said, we're interested here in talking about this. We're interested in making this deal, but we want one of your big guys. We want either, and I believe it was these two. I don't know for a fact, but I'm pretty certain. They said, we want either Nimhard or Toppin, along with Mathurin and Jackson. And I think the Pacers said, no, we cannot do that. And they said, okay, then you're going to have to throw in your pick. And kudos to Kevin Pritchard that he was able to negotiate it to say, unless it's in the top four, because they really wanted, they did not want to lose the opportunity at DeBonsa. So they wanted to make sure that they stayed within possibility of that top four. And the Clippers said, okay. And Pritchard knew, now I got to have, you know, just like the old Wings song, you know, with a little luck. They knew they needed that in terms of the pick. And look, that they rolled that dice and it came up empty. And that sucks. But the reason that pick was even in play is because they were not going to part with their core. They believe that strongly in it. And so yesterday when Chad Buchanan came on with JMV, I was very curious about this. And Chad Buchanan discussed whether or not they would break up the Pacers' core. You heard a little of this in the break there during the tease, but or the promo, but whether or not, if the right deal came along, would in fact, and when you say the core, Eddie, I think we're looking at, in no particular order, Halliburton, Siakam, this is prior to Zubac coming in, Halliburton, Siakam, Nimhard, Nesmith, Toppin, if I didn't say that already, McConnell, probably. Who am I missing? I think that's your key.
3: Yeah.
1: Walker, Shepherd, they're a little bit more like outside on the periphery. But if a big-time deal was out there, but it meant disruption of that core, John asked Chad Buchanan whether or not they would break up that core in order to get a deal done.
4: I think that's pretty fair to say. I mean, obviously, you never count everything out, but it would have to be a really no-brainer opportunity where it doesn't sacrifice, you know, our team and our depth too much. Because there's, you know, if you're willing to move all of your guys, there's probably opportunities out there. But I just go back to, you know, this team has given us reason to believe in them. And I think it's, you know, on us to give them another opportunity to show us. And, you know, we've added a player that we really believe in at the center position that I think can be a great fit for us. And we want to see what this looks like, you know. But, you know, this time of year, people get excited about players moving around. You get excited about the draft and trades. And, you know, we're obviously going to exhaust all opportunities that are out there. But we're very careful about things, you know, with this group because we believe in this core group.
1: Okay, when he said, I think that's fair, John was leading into it saying, is it fair to say that you believe in this core so much that you would not want to, or you're not efforting to break it up? I'm telling you, I never have thought that this group was going to, until it's a two-year window. And I think we know it's a two-year window. That two-year window, riding along with Siakam's contract, and that's the key here, okay? Now, as for Braden Smith, Chad Buchanan, you know, his son played with Braden Smith at Westfield. Ryan Carr's son was around, Ryan Carr, who's now with Indiana, but was, of course, the director of scouting for the Pacers and has been around it and seen it. Ryan Carr, whose son was a manager for the college basketball team that Talon Peter was on, thus how he got to know him a little bit. Does that show, and are they unfairly biased? I don't think that's the case, but it allows a player to go on radar, and then you analyze it from there. So the question was asked by John to Chad Buchanan, just exactly how long have they been eyeing Braden Smith?
4: I mean, our scouting staff, you know, they're working year-round watching players and watching him. Obviously, he had a long, successful college career, so we saw him a lot. You know, he's a local guy, so we saw had a little more, you know, chance to watch him play even before he got to Purdue. And always, you know, from day one, there was always a great admiration for, you know, what he's made of and the qualities that he exhibits. And then the production that he showed at Purdue was, you know, unlike has probably ever been seen from a college point guard in a lot of ways. So I think our admiration and respect grew with every year. And, you know, every time you watch him, he's just, he does so many things that impact winning. And those are the things that, you know, we look for in a player, regardless if his jersey says Purdue or it says Providence or it says TCU. You know, I think the story of the day, he's a local guy, you know, is, you know, part of it. I get that. But, you know, our job is to bring in players that fit, you know, our culture and our ecosystem. And he has a lot of the qualities that we look for, regardless of where he's from or which college he played for.
1: Okay, then the question becomes then, this is a player in Braden Smith, we talked about it yesterday, that I think is probably going to see some G League time. And there's a good that goes with that. I talk about yin and yang a lot. The yin and yang for Braden Smith in terms of his situation. The good being he is going into a situation that allows him time. What do we have right now in this town? Now, apples and oranges to a great extent. But what do we have in this town right now in terms of athletes? We have an athlete in Anthony Richardson that, and there are very few things in common between Anthony Richardson's body of work and Braden Smith's body of work. Because Anthony Richardson, you had limited on-field experience and exposure, but you had undeniable size and traits that made him unique and almost a unicorn for his position that understandably made him an intrigue to the point of offsetting the lack of exposure and experience. In Braden Smith, you have an abundance and overwhelming versus his contemporaries level of experience and resume and biography, a body of work. He's a Mr. Basketball. He played in, if I'm not mistaken, the highest number of games in Purdue history, or won the most games in 4 years at Purdue. He's the all-time assist leader. There is no shortage of on-tape stuff in terms of watching him play. But that is offset somewhat by the lack of physical characteristic, unique characteristic. And the thing that's unique about him is, in fact, the size, which, as he says, he's dealt with his entire life. But dealing with it at the NBA level is different than dealing with it at the college level. And it's a lot like this aspect. When it comes to Anthony Richardson or any young quarterback in the NFL, Trevor Lawrence, Peyton Manning. You know, Peyton Manning, the old quote. Peyton Manning comes back. Tom Moore says, why didn't you throw that ball? Peyton Manning says he wasn't open. Tom Moore says he was NFL open. He just wasn't Tennessee open. Because in the NFL, a split second has to be open, and you've got to get the ball ahead of time because the collapse time is so quick with the speed in which corners can come in and close a gap. And in the NBA, the collapse time is that much faster because of the length of guys that you're guarding. You're in college. You're trying to thread a pass in quickly to the low post against Minnesota, against Texas Tech, against Hofstra. You see an opening. You can bounce pass it in there with one hand, no-look pass, whatever. At the NBA level, you try to make that same pass, and what you now have are two different 6'8 wings with a 7-foot wingspan that can collapse in on that lane. That, to me, is going to be the bigger difference for Braden Smith to get used to and adjust to than his own smaller size. But with Anthony Richardson, he was thrown to the wolves. With Braden Smith, he has advantage here to an extent because he is going to have the time to develop. He doesn't have to come in right away and spell Andrew Nimhard. He doesn't have to come in right away and spell Tyrese Halliburton. He doesn't have to come in right away and spell even TJ McConnell. Or for that matter, Quentin Jackson. They're good. Pacers are good at that position. So they give him time to percolate. Braden Smith is not a microwave dinner. Braden Smith's a crockpot dinner. You let it simmer over time, and then eventually, like, yeah, I think it's ready. It's pretty darn good. And in that regard, the one thing that's going to be a challenge for him is if you are a crockpot player and you are 800, 900 miles from home, it's easier to just sit there and simmer overnight. But when you are playing in your home area, you got people that are coming and lifting up that lid every 2 weeks to check and see just how far the meal's coming and why is it not ready to go. That's going to be the one challenge. That's going to be the one challenge. But in terms of once he is ready and from the beginning, whatever it may be, Chad Buchanan was asked by John what exactly the role then becomes for Braden Smith and how the Pacers envision it.
4: Yeah, I mean, I see a lot of winning qualities in Braden. I see a guy who's extremely competitive, number one, at his core. He's very focused on winning. I think that is the primary thing that when he steps on the floor is most important to him. He's a guy who is a leader, who makes other people around him better. He makes the game easier for his teammates, and he's a fighter. You know, that's the guys that, you know, when he knows he's small, he knows he's got to overcome that when he steps onto the court. He's going to fight you, and that is a quality that is very admirable in a lot of ways. And I've seen that from the very beginning when I first saw him play. And I really, that was the first thing that stood out was just like, okay, he walks out on the court, and you can tell he's usually the smallest kid on the court, but when you walk away from the gym that night, you're like, he was the most productive guy, and he had the biggest impact on that game every single night I saw him, which is really a rare quality to have, because guys are going to have, you know, good nights and bad nights, but the competitive juices that he brings is just really, really high level. And I have a lot of admiration for that, as did our entire scouting staff and our management group. And, you know, I think it's easy to ask me what I liked in him, but, you know, this was a group decision. You know, we had a lot of people really with a lot of fans in our building of what he's about, and excited to have him with us.
1: So the role is you can grow into it. And then it's the competitive, just leadership guidance, right? Leadership guidance. But really good stuff. The entire interview from Chad Buchanan you can find online, 93.5, 107.5thefan.com, yesterday with John. As for the Caitlin Clark situation, back to that, not playing tomorrow night against the Sparks. And the noise. You always hear me talking about the noise. Hey, Jake. It's not as much a conspiracy theory about Caitlin as it is that they're handling her wrong. From marketing, how they talk about her, and general WNBA actions, it's clear they are fumbling her bag. I don't disagree, but at the same time, I don't know where to agree or disagree, because in what better way would you want her handled? I guess that's a question for all of you on the Free Flowing Friday. 239-1070 is the telephone number. And feel free to call in and give me your thought on it. I don't mean that in like some prove me wrong way, because I get what is being said there. But from a marketing standpoint and just the overall, I think it's a challenge. I think the WNBA and the Fever in general knew coming in how big a star this is, and knew coming into it that it was going to be a thing, if you will. But I don't know that anybody knew, and I'm not saying this makes them right, and I'm not saying it to alleviate any blame from the league or the franchise, but I don't know that anybody knew just how, again, I'm going to say polarizing, how polarizing this can be, because there is always a player in any sport that is the pillar of debate, discussion, polarization, and etc. And in the case of Caitlin Clark, I don't know. There's a vortex out there, I'm telling you. And I don't know that the W or the team, either one, really fully grasped how passionate people are. I'll say it that way. We'll lead off with Mark at 239-1070. Hi, Mark. How are you?
3: Hey, Jake. Thanks for taking my call, buddy.
1: Hey, first off, Mark, before we begin, I'm going to do a little survey here. We're not going to do Get to Know Your Listener, although we've had great success with that. But Eddie and I have been curious about this. Would you say, Mark, that you are a regular listener of this program, or are you a hitchhiker that we picked up now that we've moved from 10 to 1?
3: No, I'm a rabid listener. Okay. I love your work with IndyCar and been a fanboy of yours for eons. So, no, unfortunately, I'm not a hitchhiker.
1: Okay, well, that's okay. If you were, I'd pick you up. I've picked up hitchhikers before, as a matter of fact.
3: Right.
1: Been a while, but okay, Mark, your thoughts. And I appreciate the kind words.
3: Yeah, thank you. Thanks for what you do, especially once again with racing, and we love you out there. You're a great voice with IndyCar. But, Jake, I agree with most everything you're saying on the Caitlin situation. I just, as a sports fan that dips my toes into a little bit of everything, you're right, there's a vortex that the W does not seem to understand. My take is, as a sports fan, once again, I don't think a superstar or somebody that's close to being a superstar, be it an SGA, a Halliburton, whoever you want it to be, is going to take the physical, lack of better words, abuse without getting the calls. And maybe I'm wrong, but I don't think I am. When you've got a superstar household name, those people are handled differently with calls. Back to a Tom Brady in the NFL, And for some reason, I don't see the W supporting that during the games the way they would over in on the men's side. I'm sorry, but I don't understand it. I don't know what it's about. I don't like conspiracy idea, but they definitely don't seem to build the glass bubble around Caitlin that they would on the men's
1: side. Okay, now that's fair. Now, the other side of it, Mark, would be this, and work with me here, because I'm not disagreeing with you. I'm presenting devil's advocate here, okay?
3: Sure.
1: Do you think, unlike, like, take Shea Gilgeous-Alexander, Mark, okay? He is one of, how many household names would you say there are in the NBA?
3: Oh, I don't know. For a known NBA fan, I guess if you follow it real hard, you're going to say there's, would 10 be too many?
1: Ten to 15, probably. I mean, I think that's, you know, some of them are old. Maybe they're not as effective as they once were, but they're still household names. I mean, Russell Westbrook, for that matter, James Harden, you know, whatever. So in the WNBA, how many household names are there?
3: Three. Two, one.
1: One, probably, right? In terms of transcendent. Yeah. And so I think what you have is the possibility that officials subliminally feel like the way that they officiate plays with Caitlin Clark are going to be illuminated, illustrated, and analyzed more than any other player. And so therefore, they are overcompensatory in making sure that they're not showing a favoritism. And
3: buy that 1,000%.
1: Yep. And so that's the issue. And then on top of that, let's be real. And I hate to say it because I know it's the sacred cow, but let's be real. I'm not saying she does not encounter extra physical play. It would be naive of me to say that. But she also over-dramatizes a lot. And if she played for any other franchise, many people that are fans of hers would say she's a flopper, right?
3: Well, yeah, if she was not in this city, I'm sure we should be our arch enemy, right?
1: And I'm not saying she's wrong in that. I don't need the Vortex coming after me. I'm just saying for that reason, that also is an extra element of the challenge in trying to officiate it from a balanced standpoint. I appreciate the call, Mark. Randall is up next. Randall, what's up?
5: Hey, man, I listen to you guys a lot, listen to JMV a lot. I'm a big fan. Do I think that Caitlin Clark is very largely being mishandled, mismanaged, missed everything? I believe that 10,000%.
1: Okay.
5: I think there needs to be, if they want to keep Caitlin Clark and for the Fever to truly be a winner and win a championship one day, they're going to have to make a number of changes. There's no doubt about it.
1: What changes?
5: Well, I think ultimately they're going to have to find a coach that can coach Caitlin Clark and coach to her strengths. I understand Kelsey Mitchell was, the pillar of the team before Caitlin came in. But the thing is, you got to have a coach that can coach the whole squad. And I think there's times where Stephanie White, unfortunately, goes away from Caitlin Clark because I think she feels the pressure that the team's not getting it done. And the last thing that she wants is for at least Kelsey not to get hers. In my opinion, I would have had one of the assistant coaches go back in the locker room the last game, and I'd have said, is there a way that you can come out and at least spot up and shoot the ball? We don't want you to run around, but just kind of spot up and shoot the ball. Because when the minute that she went walking back to the locker room, the sports book people jumped on that and they went for the Mercury.
1: I understand what you're saying and I respect what you're saying. Two things here. Number one, to be fair, we don't know that they didn't. I mean, I would imagine that they did, in fact, check on Caitlin Clark's availability for the rest of the game, right? She's out tomorrow night, so that would lead me to believe her injury was beyond just, you know, she was dinged up for that game. But number two, Randall.
5: One of the things, too, is they're going to be playing a weaker team tomorrow.
1: No, I get it.
5: And that's another reason, an opportunity.
1: I get it.
5: To rest her.
1: I will say this. There is a danger in sport, and I'm not saying that you're implying this. But I think that we are starting to buy into me, you, I'm not just singling you out, you know, sports, like with the sports book. Well, look at what happened as soon as she went out and the sports books changed. If you're a coach, you're a player, you're a general manager, you're a staff, whatever, you can't pay any attention to that. I mean, that's the noise you can't pay attention to, right?
5: Sure. But I think a lot of those coaches do pay attention to that. And that's something, obviously, that's a dirty word that they don't want to talk about. Would I be watching certain trends in betting as a coach? Unfortunately, yeah, I would be. Now, I wouldn't be laying bets on the games, but I think to some degree, the sports book statistics don't lie.
1: Okay.
5: I know a lot of people are going to think that's silly, but in my opinion, I like Stephanie White. I think she's a good coach, but she's not the coach for the Fever going forward.
1: Do you think Christy Sides was?
5: I think she was a better fit. Yes, I do.
1: Okay.
5: I think one of the worst things they done was when they did the expansion draft, they left Timmy Fake Bentley unprotected. Yes, she had an injury, but she was a proven player, and they're missing a big right now on the bench that can come in and take Aaliyah Boston's place.
1: Now, Randall, let me say this, okay? I'm going to say this. You know, there's an old quote from Voltaire. I may not agree with the word you say, but I'll defend to the death your right to say it. I don't necessarily agree with all the points you're making, but I have a ton of respect over the fact that you clearly follow this franchise, the players of it, and you called in here with points that you got a pretty good idea just in terms of the roster, the personnel, the X's and O's of the team itself. And I got a ton of respect for that. I don't necessarily agree with all the aspects of it. What's that?
5: Going forward, in my opinion, because she knows Indianapolis, this person knows Indianapolis, obviously her brother played for the Pacers, I would ask Cheryl Miller to coach the team. And I'm sure she would jump for joy and do it.
1: Okay.
5: We'll see. And I know, you know, the fantasy pick to coach the

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1: Larry Bird is enjoying his time in Florida, Randall. I can tell you that. I can absolutely assure you of that. All right, we come back. I appreciate the call, Randall. Mark as well. It is, by the way, a Friday. It is not the bottom of the 2 o'clock hour, but we are at the furled double-crossed flags, meaning halfway through on a Friday, which makes Eddie and I feel really good on this free-flowing Friday in particular. And it is time for a Franciscan Health Feel Good, Good for the Heart Friday. And it involves somebody, I've told you about it in the past, and we had kind of a project as part of Franciscan Health's Feel Good, Good for the Heart Friday. And it's paid dividends by somebody that's making us all proud. I'll tell you next.
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8: 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Alex Gowen patented hypnosis. In fact, a JAMA study says adding behavior therapy to GLP-1s produced three times the results. Hypnosis is behavior therapy. Concentrated. 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
11: It is a Friday. Now, I can assure you, the other day I was talking to our colleague Todd Meyer, and he said, just so you know, Jake, you keep saying good afternoon when it's still the morning. And that's been my adjustment I've had to make.
12: Is it bad that I haven't even noticed that? And usually I'm a stickler for your verbiage on things.
11: I don't know what things there would be that I give you to be a stickler about. I think I'm very, as they say in American Pie, articulate. Right?
12: Really?
11: Yeah.
12: Well, you say the headsets, that's plural. It's a headset or headphones.
11: Excuse me?
12: You call them the headsets.
11: But you said headphones.
12: Yes.
11: Wouldn't it just be a headphone?
12: And that would be one.
11: So you're saying set would imply there are two.
12: Yes.
11: Except for that there are multiple forms of those in here.
12: Yeah, like you said three. I'm putting on my headsets.
11: Okay. And that, but
12: that would mean you're putting on multiple headsets on your head, which would mean that you would have the large cranium.
11: Well, I don't. I'm looking it up here. Okay, yeah, they do headset. Yeah, you're right. Okay. Here's one that I could use for you. Nautica H2000 headset noise canceling.
12: Wow, that sounds special.
11: It's noise canceling. Well, I'm all for noise canceling, Eddie, but I like having you around.
12: Oh, that's so sweet of you to say.
11: Like by the way,
12: a compliment.
11: Listen, we need to do a kumbaya because it's a good for the heart Friday, and it's a wonder that I have yet to say on this. It's 2:30 on a Friday because we've been doing. And listen, I've been doing this partnership now with Franciscan in terms of our Franciscan Health Feel Good Good for the Heart Friday for a couple of years now, and it truly is. And I'm not just saying it. And I appreciate all of you lending me your ear on it every Friday when I simply say this. And it means a ton to me. This partnership means a ton to me because I had, and I've mentioned this before, but I'm going to mention it again. The two emotions that I felt when I had a heart attack, the first was obviously just overwhelming gratitude. But the other was a combination of guilt and purpose, because I did have a guilt because I thought about all of the people that went into that room that didn't make it out. And I didn't know, and well, I do know. I do know how I made it out. I mean, it was great medical care, number one, but it was also luck. I mean, there was luck, timing and luck, right? And I simply knew that that meant that I had this responsibility to simply if I had a platform, and at that time I didn't, but if I had a platform to use it to try to just get the word out. And Franciscan being and facilitating for me to do that each and every week, I am most grateful. And especially when you're talking about the number one heart program in Indiana for cardiology by Health Grades, number one program in Indiana for interventional coronary care by CareChecks, Franciscan Health with the $49 heart scan. I mentioned my friend Michelle told me on the way in today, she's like, hey, I got my heart scan. She's like, I was in and out. It was the whole, like literally from the time I walked in the building to walked out was less than 30 minutes, non-invasive. And she got great news. You know, her heart scan came back great, but you get a heart health risk assessment as well. So it is the beginning of simply finding out whether or not there's that footprint within you for heart health and whether it's something that you need to get into the system and start being more proactive, or whether or not it is something that your lifestyle has to this point gotten you in good shape. All of those things are oh so important in Franciscan Health, making it aware. I'll get you all the information on how to get the heart scan coming up in just a minute. And like Michelle, for you women, very important as well. But I want to go back to a couple of years ago when our friend Debbie Antonelli was on the program. And if you recall, Debbie Antonelli, and we've talked about her son Frankie and the fact that he is very active in the Clemson Life program. He's a graduate of that, now living independently down in South Carolina. But Frankie has Down syndrome and went through that program at Clemson that allowed him to learn independent living, independent life skills, that confidence. And when Debbie and I were talking about it, this has been 2 years ago, I think, on the show, she introduced me to the story of John Wheeler. John Wheeler is, I guess, a veteran, if you will, to this segment, because we mentioned him before, but we mentioned him before in the precursor. John is 34 years old. He's a native of Shelbyville. When he was in high school, he tried out for the basketball team and was that close, but didn't make the basketball team, but didn't give up. And he was within the special education program in high school. And John didn't allow either of those two things, the obstacle of not making the team or the fact that he was in the special ed program and just had some challenges that other kids didn't have. He didn't let either of those two things hold him back. So John got involved in Special Olympics to continue his passion for playing basketball. And that passion, I mean, obviously, began to pay dividends for him, because John in 2022 hit a big time shot 4 years ago to lift Indiana to the national championship in Special Olympics in basketball. And, you know, for a guy that just wanted the opportunity to play, that's the beauty of Special Olympics, obviously. And giving him the opportunity not just to play, but also to continue playing, but like this segment, to utilize platform to bringing spotlight and attention to a cause that's important to John. And it's important to Debbie as well, which is why Debbie Antonelli each year does her free throw challenge to raise money for Special Olympics. And a couple of years ago, Debbie came on and we talked about the fact that she got to know John through her work with the Horizon League and partnering with them, doing her free throw challenges and raising money for Special Olympics. And John said, you know what? I'll challenge you myself. John's a pretty good free throw shooter, pretty good shooter in general, and a reason why he lifted Indiana 4 years ago to a national championship in Summer Olympics. And that's his passion. Life's about passion and purpose. And for John, that passion and purpose, even at the age of 34, has continued to be not just basketball, but showing other Special Olympians that blueprint of what hard work can do for you. But a couple of years ago, John kind of came to a crossroads, not in terms of his age, not in terms of his ability, but rather in terms of simply the funding. Because he knew that the national championships for Special Olympics in 2026 were going to be up in the Twin Cities in Minnesota. And he knew that he had to do his part. He knew he had to continue to play, work hard, hit shots, make free throws. He knew he had to do those things. But he also knew that with that sort of a travel, it comes at a cost. And John and his teammates knew that they had to start fundraising. So they worked with Debbie. They worked with social media. John came on this program and talked about the urgency and the necessity for those funds. And these are hardworking men and women that are Special Olympians. But some of them perhaps are not afforded the opportunities from a financial standpoint as everyone else. That's unfair, but maybe that's a reality to it. And in John's case, he took the bull by the horns and said, I'm going to start doing fundraising. I'm going to start doing the necessary things, put in the sweat equity, but also show my own diligence and allowing people to know that I'm doing it the right way by getting the word out, by being an example, and by hoping that. And when we had him on, John said this. He kept saying it wasn't about getting to the national championships and Special Olympics for John to be able to try to become a national champion again. He kept talking about how much he wanted to be able to do it for his teammates. When his teammates wanted to win a game 4 years ago, that particular team, he knew they wanted to win, and so he hit the shot. But now the biggest shot was about just being able to facilitate, organize, and get that group to the Twin Cities. And here we are, much later, on this midway through June of 2026, and right now, 14 minutes ago, I'm pleased to tell you that Team Indiana, for the Indiana Special Olympics National Championship round, right now are playing in the third place game in Minnesota. They tipped off at 11:30, and John has helped lift his team, not just to get there, not just to raise the funds, not just to show the sweat equity, not just to show his teammates that hard work pays off in terms of reaching your dreams. And in Special Olympics, sure, everybody wants to win, but they're all winners. And John and his group have shown exactly that by being able to show and learn that, in fact, when you put that effort in, that a community rallies behind you to get you there, and they are playing right now in that game that John came on along with Debbie to talk about his dream of getting there for his teammates. And so we wish them the absolute very best. And as I told Debbie, it'd be great if they had gotten into that gold medal game and won that, but they're already the champions of Indiana. Team Indiana playing right now up in Minnesota, and thank all of you who made it possible and facilitated for it, along with Debbie mostly, and the fundraising efforts that went into it when John came on to talk to us. Speaking of talking to us, and by the way, Franciscan Health, again, 833-238-0688. That's the telephone number for the $49 oh-so-important heart scan, 833-238-0688, franciscanhealth.org/screening bundles. franciscanhealth.org/screening bundles, where you can get all the information for the $49 easy-to-do heart scan from Franciscan Health. Speaking of talking to us, the free-flowing Friday, I'd love to know this. At 239-1070, James Boyd going to join us. We'll get more into the Caitlin Clark situation with the fever, but we are completing week number two of this time slot 10 to 1. We might have some hitchhikers that we picked up with the new time slot, but we don't do enough of this, the free-flowing Friday. You can text if you have a question or a comment at 239-1070.
12: Because you're like working or something, you just can't call
11: it? Of course.
12: Remember, we did have the plumber call in that one time as he was putting in a bath tub.
11: I do recall. Remember that? I do recall. The homeowners were down on the first floor, right?
12: Yeah, I don't know. It's their house, I mean.
11: That's right.
12: Sleeping?
11: You can text us if you don't want to call in. But whatever it is, if there's a question you have about Eddie and maybe a tip for Eddie in terms of
12: the wedding planning,
11: yeah. Maybe you have a question for me. Maybe you have a comment. It could even be something you disagree with. Free sounding board, free flow conversation as a get to know. It's a get to know Friday as well.
12: Maybe you want to join the gang of people that is trying to pressure Jake to finally ask Shannon to marry him.
11: Okay. Now, Eddie, come on. Come on. I went to Ann Paris's wedding reception 2 weeks ago. You think that clock didn't already start ticking? Did my mom get a hold of you?
12: It started ticking whenever I proposed and got a yes from Olivia, Jake. Let's be real here.
11: Okay. Hey, Jake, it's Scotty. I'm in a bathroom again. There we go. See? Scotty knows the drill.
12: Now, is he in a bathroom working or is he in a bathroom?
11: No, I think he's working.
12: I would hope he's working.
11: Hey, Jake, since you say headsets, do you also say sectionals and Krogers? I don't say Krogers. Sectionals, yes. I guess it is just the sectional, right?
12: No, well, it depends on how you're talking about it. It is sectional 13, but it's sectionals weekend.
11: But if you're going to the games, you say I'm going to the sectionals, right? It's like a couch.
12: I don't know.
11: 239-1070, the telephone and or text number, free-flowing Friday. What time's James joining us?
12: 12 minutes. I think he's here.
11: James Boyd going to join us. We'll recap what happened at Gainbridge Fieldhouse.
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11: Show. 239-1070 is both the telephone number and the text line. Free-flowing Friday. James Boyd coming up just about 10 minutes. He was over at the Fieldhouse today. Big news on Caitlin Clark. We will get into that. But Eddie, did you say that we have someone who has texted a comment and or question?
12: Yeah, this is from Dan. I've always listened to Jake when he was in the morning, went to noon slot, and I never listened, maybe three shows. Now that you are at the 10 a.m. slot, I've listened every single day. I work in law enforcement, and I am in the car all day, but morning time is when I can usually listen. Also, shout out Eddie. I graduated from Decatur in 2018, knew of him. Sick that he's on air.
11: Now, sick, when he says sick, does that mean sick like the kids say that's sick, or he's sick over the fact that you're on the air?
12: That's a great question here. I'll follow up with him.
11: I'd like to know. And furthermore, I'd like to know this. Can you ask Dan also, tell Dan that we appreciate it and be safe in law enforcement and thank you for that work. Can you ask Dan if I was the 12 to 3 thing, if he was enjoying that? In other words, like, have we been airdropped into Dan's life and he doesn't like that, or he is appreciative of the fact that we're now on 10 to 1? Because what we're doing today is we're trying to reintroduce to, if there's a new audience, to the new audience, and then thank those that have stayed with us in the move from 10 to 1. And I do love, by the way, I love.
12: Oh, here's a good one.
11: Being done at 1 o'clock.
12: I don't know who this person is. Does Eddie ever leave the station? I listen to The Fan every single day at different times, and he's always at work.
11: Fair.
12: No, I don't. Me and Scotty J.
11: Eddie actually, a lot of people, two peas in a pod. A lot of people know this. Eddie actually lives here.
12: Well, see, Scotty takes the morning shift. I take the evening shift.
11: There you go. Okay. 239-1070, also the telephone number, and we begin with the Hall of Famer that is Paulie. Paulie, what's up?
19: Hey, what's going on?
11: Not much. How are you, Paul?
19: Talk to you. Yeah. Good, man. I'll keep in touch more. The racing thing, when is that coming up? You got a race on the weekend, or is it out in Santa Clara, and it's a one out west. Maybe you have NASCAR or something.
11: Well, NASCAR was just in San Diego. I'm not sure where they are this weekend. USAC is at the BC 39 coming up.
19: IndyCar.
11: We're off this weekend, Paulie. Next weekend is Mid-Ohio.
19: Great. Hey, I just think on the thing with that girl with Caitlin Clark, they gave her a week suspension. That's almost like you don't see that in championship wrestling. I mean, I think they should about fine her for like almost, you know, not murder, but, well, I mean, that's bullshit. For me, it is. You get fined for...
11: Paul, we're on the radio. Now, this is not podcast form, Paulie. This is not you and I talking to Hardwicks. We can't swear here, okay?
19: Oh, yeah, okay. But no, she should be...
11: Paul, real
19: quick. I think she should be... Anyway, hey, you're doing a great job, man. Leave me off to call you sometime. Wish you the best, but... No, I think when you put your foot down somebody's neck, they don't do that in championship wrestling.
11: I agree with that. Paul, real quick.
19: That's not right.
11: Did you get a TV yet, Paulie?
19: No, I will. I might move. I'm going to move from here. And if I get something together with this one girl, I want to wait till I do that. And I'm going to get out of where I'm living. I might go down to Glenbrook. I might get down by there or somewhere. I want to get to Broadripple Paulie, out where I am.
11: Paulie, I love Broadripple. Now, Paulie, NASCAR's in Sonoma this weekend, by the way. That's what you were thinking of. Sonoma, just north of San Francisco.
19: Well, IndyCar in for a week or something.
11: IndyCar, Mid-Ohio this coming week. So, Paulie, here's the thing. Paulie is the absolute best. I've known Paul since back in the days working at Hardwicks.
19: You're great, man. You're great.
11: Well, I appreciate it, Paul. I'm telling you right now, we'll get you, Paulie, once you get squared away. You got to get a hold of me, and then we will get you a TV. My goal is to get a TV and then watch. Maybe championship wrestling I could watch with Paulie.
12: You know, right? I think the audience really does enjoy me more than you, Jake. Tell Eddie I'll have the truck gassed up and ready for him to get out of town before the wedding. That's from Kevin.
11: Oh, well, Kevin's your escape route.
12: I guess.
11: But the problem is, here's the thing. Can you ask Kevin back what kind of vehicle he drives? Because what would you say is the average lifespan of a vehicle? How many miles? Once somebody gets to how many miles on a vehicle, are they looking for a new car?
12: Once they probably hit early as 150, right?
11: Okay, so 150, right? So even if Kevin has a brand new vehicle, what's the average amount of time what's the average number of miles somebody puts on a car a year? 20? 15, 20?
12: Sure.
11: So the average car lasts 8 to 10 years, right? Well, you're engaged, but you're not getting married for 9 years. So, Kevin, in terms of getting gas in the truck, it may be a brand new truck by then, right?
12: And that is not from Kevin Bowen, from Nick, who asked if that was Kevin chiming in. No. Kevin likes Olivia, so I don't know if he would be wanting to plan my escape route.
11: Kevin Bowen does?
12: Yes.
11: Okay.
12: Yeah.
11: Well, I mean, yes, your fiance's lovely. There'd be no reason to dislike. I mean, her tastes are a little questionable.
12: Dan has replied... I meant sick as in cool. Appreciate that you're back on the radio when I can listen.
11: So the kids say sick. Stuff is sick, right?
12: I guess. They still say sick. Yeah, they don't do the 6-7 thing anymore. I don't see that anymore.
11: You know what's big?
12: It's not what you're about to say it is.
11: No, I'm telling you right now, the QR the QR thing, I backed away from it a little bit because I didn't want to be completely a bandwagoner here. The kids were saying 6-7 all the time. Matter of fact, we're doing the IndyCar race at Sonoma, and we were talking about a battle on the racetrack for sixth. And so a lot of times when it happens, you know, Mark James will say, like, you know, pretty good battle, da-da-da-da-da. It's the battle for sixth. And Nick Yeoman said, you know, this is the battle between 6-7. And then he actually said, yeah, okay. Kids, I said it. And I'm like, yeah, that's the 6-7 things. That's done. It's
12: well, I guess
11: QR
12: he
11: now.
12: Would know because he is a teacher.
11: No, he, Nick's not a teacher. Or, Mark's a teacher.
12: That's what I'm saying.
11: No, but Nick said it. Nick's the one that said, yeah, this is the battle between 6-7. And he said, yeah, kids, I said it. And I said, and then afterwards, I just said, Nick, I'm not trying to say that I'm more hip than you, but QR is where it's at. The kids are doing that because they speak in code, QR code. So you say something, and then your parents say, what are you kids talking about? And then they say, QR. QR.
12: I appreciate this one from Eric.
11: And it became so popular, I backed out of it a little bit.
12: This is from Eric and Carmel. I'm still in shock that Christian Lundgaard has never been to a concert in his life. I didn't know that was a thing for post-pubescent humans.
11: Apparently, it's because he's putting out the fire extinguisher for his pancakes. James Boyd was over at the Fieldhouse, going to join us next.
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11: This song is sick.
12: By the way, the fiance has chimed in, Jake.
11: Oh, really?
12: Yes. So, does Jake think my tastes are questionable or I'm questionable?
11: No, no, no. She's delightful. Her tastes are questionable. As evidenced by the fact that she's committed to this with you. I'm being obviously flippant. But I don't think you are. But I'm happy that she caught that. You know what I mean?
12: I don't think you are. With how much you try to tear me down to build yourself up, Jake, I don't think you are.
11: James Boyd has arrived here in studio. Just out of curiosity, James, do you find me to be one who tears down Eddie?
29: Boy, I'm in a weird spot right now.
11: You literally are between the two of us.
29: I mean, I know. Figuratively, I feel like I need to put my hands out, stop the fight. I don't think you tear Eddie down.
11: Thank you.
29: Eddie, you can't be torn down. If your confidence is sky high, brother.
11: I don't find myself.
29: I think you're a confident young man.
11: I don't find myself
29: that way.
11: Eddie,
29: lay on the couch right now. Do you feel that way?
12: I do feel that way. And then he says things about me, James, and then it just hurts me.
29: Okay. So the term that Eddie is basically using without saying it is gaslighting. Are you a gaslighter?
12: No, he's a bullier. That's what I was going
29: with. Oh, that's a little stronger.
11: I don't think I'm a bully at all. At all, right?
29: I was about to say bullying might be some of the topics we talk about here in this segment.
11: Hey, Jake, it's Bobby. I'm female caller number 47. So we're up to 47, Eddie. Do you happen to have the breaking news sounder? This just in, unless we counted earlier and forgot, we are now at 47 female listeners on this program. Here's some advice for Eddie on picking a venue after planning two daughters' weddings. If a lot of your guests are going to be in from out of town, make sure accommodations are close to the venue and not a 30 to 45 minute drive in a non-familiar town. One of our daughters got married at the Omni in Indy, and it was a beautiful classic ceremony and reception. Another got married on St. Pete Beach at a hotel, so no one had to drive anywhere after drinking at the reception. Good call.
12: That is a great call. I appreciate the advice.
11: And I still go back to, Eddie, I think it's arrogant of people when they do these destination weddings. We're getting married. Please spend $6,000 and come to the other side of the world to celebrate with us.
12: Yeah.
11: None of that. Okay, James, you were over at the field house. What can you tell us in terms of the Fever? We know that there was news regarding Caitlin Clark, but just give me the overall vibe.
29: Yeah, so Stephanie White was pretty subdued, straight to the point in her press conference. Didn't really have to pry much for information, at least for tomorrow. She came right out and said, after being asked, hey, how's Caitlin? She won't play tomorrow. She did add that she doesn't have an indication. She does not, to be clear, I'm sorry, didn't speak well. She does not have an indication for when she could return, but she mentioned that after Saturday's game, they'll have a week without games, and so glass half full, if you're going to get injured, this is the time for it to happen. They'll use that full week to try to get her healthy, reevaluate, and then go from there before they play again on the 5th against the Aces.
11: Do you believe that the long layoff could have been a factor in deciding to go ahead and stay out for tomorrow?
29: Yes, absolutely. I would have actually been surprised had I gone over to the practice today and they said she was playing, because I don't think it's worth the risk. You get a ton of time off in the middle of the season. That doesn't happen. And then when you come back, you're hitting it kind of hard with the 4-game road trip, and two of those games are against the Aces, who are one of the best teams in the league. So, yeah, I thought that this was the right decision to make, and we'll see what goes from there. I will add that when we were at practice, because you get to watch like 30 minutes afterwards, Caitlin wasn't in the viewing portion that we were a part of. Now, she could have joined her teammates afterwards, but in the media open portion, I did not see her.
11: Okay. There is so much, and I want you to, you and I have never had really this discussion, James, but you cover the team and you're around it, you know, for The Athletic, obviously, and congratulations for those that did not hear it. You won an award from The Athletic for Indiana Sports Writer of the Year, correct?
29: Yeah, from the National Sports Media Association. So I'll be heading out there next week. The award ceremony is Monday, and Chris Denary will be out there because he was the broadcaster of the year for Indiana.
11: Okay,
29: so
11: very cool.
29: Looking forward to Denary meeting my mama.
11: Now, you don't have to ride out there with Denary, do you?
29: No. Okay. He told me he's doing something fun today with his wife. I think it's like a concert, and then I'm looking forward, like I said, to introducing him and his wife to my mama.
11: I love Denary.
12: James is in need of some travel advice, Jake.
11: Oh, really?
12: I heard him getting into a debate this morning Kylan and Mark Dayton.
29: Okay, so this is actually a good debate. I love my mom. I think you all love your mothers. She told me I can't go to sleep on our 2-hour flight from Chicago to Greensboro, and she wants to talk the entire time. Am I a bad son if I try to maneuver my way out of that? Okay. Keep in mind, let me just add, it's an hour drive to the airport. We're talking then. Get through the gates. We're talking then. Flight. And then when we land, we have that event. And then the next day, we're driving to South Carolina later that week to visit my aunt. That's a 4 or 5 hour drive. A lot of talking.
11: Okay.
29: Man can't sleep.
11: Two things here. There are two, as somebody who has done a lot of flying, there are two things that are very difficult to do on a plane. One is sleep.
29: I'm great at it. I'm elite.
11: But it's a 2-hour flight. That's a nap. That's not a sleep.
29: Right. Well, fair. Yeah.
11: Secondly,
29: I'm a napper then. Elite napper.
11: It's hard to have a conversation on a plane, let alone a private one, because there's something about the whisper chamber aspect of it where the entire plane hears it. And especially if you're flying from Chicago to Greensboro, right? Or Greenville.
29: Greensboro.
11: Either one. 6-1-F does in the other in this regard. You're probably going to be on a regional, which is probably 55 to 60 passenger plane, two rows on either side, two seats on either side. It's going to be a very small flight, small plane, so you're not going to be able to sleep, number one. But number two, anything your mom says in 18C is going to be overheard by people in 3A. So I would say to your mom, listen, I am super excited about this trip, and we are going to have so much fun in the car, and we'll be able to talk then. But on the flight, I just feel that there's an etiquette where it'd be better served to save the conversation for the car itself.
29: I'm going to rip this from the show later and play it back and practice it in the mirror
11: right
29: before I try to tell mom, hey, I love you, but I don't want to talk for the 2 hours.
11: When we were flying back from, and I was on a big plane, when I was flying back in our last trip, we hit turbulence over, we were in the middle of the ocean. We hit turbulence. I looked on the screen on the little map.
29: Okay.
11: And it was the plane and the rest of the screen was blue, right? We hit major turbulence. Shannon has her head set on and looks right at me and says to me, get me off this blankety blank plane. I'm done with this blankety blank blank.
29: Okay.
11: I'm about to lose my blank. Problem is she said it at four times the decibel volume I just did, number one. And number two, the echo chamber of a plane.
29: Oh,
11: the entire plane heard it. And I'm like,
29: shout out Shannon.
11: So everybody can hear anything that you say. So be aware of that. Speaking of everything can hear everything that you say and whisper chambers. I was talking earlier, James, and this is where I was going with this. I want your thought on this. It is my belief. I don't have anything to base this on other than I've been around it a long time. And I can tell with teams and I can tell with organizations and I can tell with players. There are certain players, and there are not many of them. We see maybe one or two per league, per era. There are certain players that become the pillar, not even at their own choosing, but they become the pillar of polarization.
29: Yes.
11: And we live in a world now where everything, unfortunately, has to be debated. We no longer live in a world where people just walk side by side. Everything is about your side of the street, my side of the street, your side of the street, my side of the street. And there are certain athletes that, or musicians or whatever else, that take their turn in the vortex cycle of being the face and the epicenter of this polarization. It is my opinion, and it's no fault of hers, but it is my opinion that we are witnessing with Caitlin Clark this level of a polarization epicenter where people are even taking stuff that isn't even true and drawing their own conclusion. For example, the poster of the 30 years of the WNBA. And people are looking at that and saying, this is absurd. The WNBA hates her so much that they're not putting her on this poster. How can you possibly do that? She's already the most famous player in the history of the league, which is true. But then you find out those are, I think it's Panini, but those are players that are licensed to cards of a certain brand of which they do not have the likeness licensing of Caitlin Clark, and they couldn't put her on that poster from a financial likeness business aspect anyway. It has nothing to do with a selective choose or whatever else. But people have drawn their own conclusion because it's the pillar of polarization. And it's becoming a dangerous level of noise for everybody else on the plane that is the Indiana Fever. Your thoughts?
29: I do agree with that. I look at Caitlin and view her in the same light as like LeBron, Tiger Woods.
11: Correct.
29: You love them, you hate them, but you always watch them. And so I even deal with it on the media side where how many Caitlin Clark stories have I written this week? Four? Which is a high volume for one player and one team, but there's been a lot that's going on. You know, technical fouls rescinded, flagrant fouls, she's now out. And some of the comments will be, well, X player on X team had this happen and you didn't write about it. Well, X player on X team isn't the face of the WNBA. And so this idea that everyone's going to be treated equally is kind of naive to me. And I go back to what my high school coach always told me when I played basketball. I'll treat you fairly, but not equally. And that's what we're seeing. So the volume, the attention, all of that, I do think it creates a certain level of animosity among the fans that don't like her or the fans that do because they're always bickering online. I see it all the time, and I, thank God, muted everything now. So I feel like I'm like cruising through chaos when I cover the Fever. But totally. The last point I'll make is, even with players, I think that players, some of them will admit it on the record, others will not. But there's always going to be an extra layer of the Fever are coming to town or we're going to play the Fever. Oh, I just beat Caitlin Clark. I just crossed her up. I just blocked her shot, whatever. My friends back home are going to see this. So you're going to get up for certain people. I can't sit here and say with a straight face, and I'm sure an athlete couldn't either, and say that you treat a matchup with name random NBA player the same as you would with LeBron James.
11: Right, of course.
29: It's the same way with Caitlin Clark. So when players act like it's not that, I think that that's a bit disingenuous.
11: But I think this, James, and this is going to come across, and this is the danger, okay?
29: I'm ready for it.
11: The danger is that twofold. I mean, in reality, when you are discussing female athletes from a man's standpoint, you have to be careful that your words are not twisted into something that they are coming from a root of misogyny or whatever else. And I appreciate and respect that. I mean, I get that. It forces us to be more selective in our word choice, which as it should be. I mean, that's the profession that we're in. We should understand and be able to navigate that. But with all aspects of someone like a Caitlin Clark, because of exactly what you talked about, I know that there are fans that believe that the WNBA is intentionally allowing aggressive play against her, and they're letting things go from an officiating standpoint that should be called because they have a resentment over the stardom, the attention, the transcendence, the, at times, the body language that she exhibits, whatever it may be. I actually think this, and I want your thought on this. It is my belief that everything you just talked about, the extra attention, the extra spotlight, the officials themselves are aware of all of that. And so therefore, they actually are trying to make sure that they're not giving her the Jordan rules. They're not giving her the SGA, go to the free throw line 45 times, because they know, unlike in the NBA where you have 10, 12, 15 players that are household, you have like one in the WNBA. And so the way that they officiate her and the calls that they make, they know are going to be extra scrutinized. And as a result of that, they are overcompensatory of making sure that they are not favoring her. And that is coming off like a favoritism to the contrary, where I think it's just that they are extra cautious to make sure that they are not being perceived as having favoritism.
29: I think there's probably some truth to that, but honestly, Jake, when I look at Caitlin Clark and I hear people say she doesn't get any calls, she's ranked seventh in the league right now in free throw attempts per game, so she gets calls. But the issue is that her spotlight is so much bigger than everyone else's. For example, Angel Reese, one of her rivals in college, got flagrant fouled horribly about a week and a half ago by Isabel Harrison during a game, and I can guarantee you, if that were to happen to Caitlin Clark, you probably would have heard about it. You probably would have seen a video everywhere.
11: Right.
29: And my point is not to dismiss what happened to Caitlin Clark on Wednesday night, because that was egregious, that was dirty, and the league responded accordingly. But I think when you, A, have it happen to your league's biggest star, there is always going to be more discourse about it, and it's going to seem like if you're only watching Caitlin Clark, this only happens to Caitlin Clark. Well, ask those Caitlin Clark fans, how many other WNBA games are you watching? And then number two, when you miss the opportunity to reprimand the player in the game, then it becomes a bigger issue. Had that player been ejected on Wednesday, Alyssa Thomas, A, she's one of the best players in the WNBA. She was an MVP candidate the last few years. She's been a multi-time All-Star, won gold medals. She's out of that game in the second quarter. The Fever probably win.
11: Right.
29: And she's not suspended for the next game. But when you wait to give out the sanction or whatever because you missed the moment as referees, you ruined it.
11: But the important thing here is the WNBA acted accordingly. They responded accordingly, right?
29: Right. But I guess a better way to put it is they responded accordingly, finally, because the referees missed it in the moment.
11: Understood. But my point being, it's not as though the – because, again, in the vortex – and when I say the vortex, I'm talking about this like online community of bots and whatever, right?
29: Yeah.
11: In the vortex, the WNBA was sitting around and they were saying, ha ha, goody, goody, goody. We got her again. That's not what happened.
29: No.
11: Because the WNBA is the one that responded accordingly.
29: Yeah.
11: Right?
29: The WNBA certainly does not want this type of stuff to continue with Caitlin Clark. They want her out there. That's why she has, or the team has, because of her, national TV games for every single game.
11: Right.
29: So the fact that she's even ruled out tomorrow, there's probably some producer somewhere pulling their hair out like, what the heck is going on?
11: Here's one thing that I'm genuinely curious about. And I don't know that there's any way to definitively know this answer. But in terms of, so I'll ask you this, James Boyd here. I'll ask you this because you're around the team and you cover it and you're in there in press conferences and practices and whatever else. Okay. A two-part question. The first one is simply yes or no. Do you believe there is extraneous noise, by my definition of it, around Caitlin Clark?
29: I think so. By default, because of how crazy the social media landscape of it is.
11: That's what I'm talking about. Okay.
29: For sure. You can't say anything about her without 100 people telling you you're the worst person in the world and 100 people telling you the opposite. Like, it's so polarizing.
11: Correct.
29: In some people's minds, she can do nothing right.
11: Correct.
29: Other people's minds, she can do nothing wrong.
11: Now, do you believe she is aware of the magnitude of it or the impact that it could potentially have on their direction?
29: I think she's aware to a degree, but to be her best self and the best athlete she can be, she cannot fall into the trap of scrolling and getting involved with all of the idiocy
11: and I don't know
29: online.
11: If she does, right?
29: I'll say this. I did ask her earlier this year, and I've asked her throughout the years now, about how do you deal with this spotlight? And specifically earlier this year, I said, hey, you've been pretty open about talking to a sports psychiatrist and having sort of like a mental health team around you. And the reason I even asked that question is because everything she does is a story. When she wore a leg sleeve to practice, people lost their minds and thought it was something bigger than just a leg sleeve. So my point is, I do think she's aware, and she's been made aware, and she's talked about that. She said it before a game a few weeks ago, it might have been last week. She was like, hey, I'm made aware of this, pointing to the Fever PR. They tell me what's going on to a degree, but for her own mental sanity, and I think it's a smart move, she cannot be in the trenches of
11: this
29: discussion.
11: I think there's an element of a naivete.
29: And I think you almost have to have that.
11: Understood. Now, what's really interesting, I was talking earlier about Braden Smith and Anthony Richardson, James. Braden Smith has this mile-long resume that merits opportunity at the NBA level, but the question becomes his physical traits. And because of that, as I mentioned earlier, Braden Smith is going to be, I call him a crockpot player. It's not a microwave player that you put in and you got a meal instantly.
29: Right.
11: He's a crockpot player. You allow it to simmer over time, and then you hope that you get a pretty good meal out of it.
29: Right.
11: He's going to be given that time, but the challenge is going to be for Braden Smith, the fact that he is in a market where people are going to come over and keep lifting up that glass lid to the crockpot to check and see if it's ready yet, right? More so than if he were going to Phoenix or the Clippers or wherever else. Anthony Richardson, on the other hand, has all the physical traits that pushed in too early, even though he had the lack of resume. He was expected to be a microwave guy.
29: Right.
11: And they left the popcorn in. Chris Ballard left it in too long, and Shane Steichen walked in the kitchen and said, who in the hell left this in the microwave? Right?
29: Right.
11: And it went awry. In the case of Caitlin Clark, it's like this morph of the two, because you have a player that there is this overwhelming spotlight and narrative about her, because the marketing machine of it was premature and moving at a faster and more precipitous pace than the actual on-court production from the professional level. We had every reason to believe she was going to be exactly this because of what we saw at Iowa, and it was intoxicating to watch.
29: Yes.
11: But before she stepped on the floor, she already was, you know, like I said, her face was in Times Square. Her likeness was on the JW Marriott. Gatorade was there. Nike was there. The custom shoe. All of that before she was able to show that this was going to carry over into the professional level. And that began the wheels turning and the generation of this vortex that now is a machine that, quite frankly, I don't know how you slow it down. I don't know what the answer is. And that's unfair, and it's at no fault of hers, and it's at no fault of the Fever, and it's at no fault, really, of the WNBA. But it seems to be the popular narrative that it's the fault of those, of two of those three, and not hers at all.
29: Right.
11: And it just, there's a lot of noise there, is what I'm getting at.
29: Yeah. I will absolve Caitlin of all of this nonsense, because there are many times where I think, wow, Caitlin's the only normal person talking about Caitlin. But when it comes to the way she had the stardom before perhaps delivering, because I think that she's obviously one of the best players in the world now, but early on her rookie year, it was rocky.
11: Right.
29: But I think that's why she, and she's talked about it briefly before, and we probably will never get like the true depth of this relationship, but she's talked to LeBron. I think LeBron is like the only one who can kind of relate, but the difference is, because he was hyped. I mean, you know, he was compared to Wilt Chamberlain, Michael Jordan, all this before
11: the chosen one
29: before he stepped
11: foot
29: in the NBA. I remember watching a clip the other day on TikTok or one of these platforms of him being at a camp, and one of the camp directors is saying, if he's not a first ballot, top 10, top 5 player ever, it's a failure, and he's 17. So he had the same sort of pressure, but not in the social media, everything's TikToked, everything's tweeted, everything's clipped and put out there at this magnitude. And then as far as WNBA goes, I think that they are an incompetent organization. You should have been hiring people, whether it's from a PR standpoint, whether it's from a volume standpoint of as far as the media goes. I mean, I've seen it myself where the media, we all had to adjust. The league needs to adjust to how much attention she's bringing in, and they were not prepared for it whatsoever.
11: Have you been to Austin, Texas?
29: I have not, actually.
11: Have you been to Nashville, Tennessee?
29: Many times.
11: Eddie, when you go to Nashville, a lot of bachelorette parties. What do they sound like?
29: Woo!
11: Yeah, there you go. So you go to any of those two cities, and you put your on your Waze or your Apple Maps or whatever where you want to go, and you're like, this can't be right. It says it's 2 miles away or 37 minutes. And it's because the infrastructure of those towns, those two cities became so big overnight that they don't have the infrastructure to support the masses that are all converging on living there.
29: Great analogy.
11: And the WNBA was caught somewhat by this influx of population growth where they didn't do enough to build the infrastructure to deal with it. And they have been caught asleep. Now, there's a difference, James, between that and a malicious and direct narrative or initiative to belittle a player because of demographics that you feel she is in opposition to, which I think is an insane thing that is now out there and becoming a mainstream thought. And I think it's ludicrous. I think it's BS. But what I do think is the case here, it goes back to the other analogy I've used, James, and that is when I was in college, and I'll do the short version of it, I was in a pledge class in a fraternity, and we had to do all the grunt work. We had to get up in the morning and brasso doorknobs and, you know, get up every morning at 6 a.m. and weed whack and mow lawns and do all this stuff. And after 2 months of doing that, there were three members added to our pledge class. And we were all doing our chores one day, and we're all tired and sleep deprived or whatever, and I got into an altercation with one of the new guys, and my narrative to him was, look, man, I don't want to hear what you have to say, because we've been here working for 35 straight days, and you just waltz in here and feel like you're part of us? Who are you? And I think there's a lot of that of players in the WNBA that are like, look, we've been here. We've been trying to get these games on national television. We've been playing these games. We've been doing this work. And you just waltz in here and think that it's all nothing but charter flights in your face on the side of buildings? Who are you? I think that element exists. But I think the WNBA was unaware of how to navigate through the trials and tribulations of that.
29: Well, two things. I do want to say this bluntly. I have asked Caitlin Clark about race and racism and sexism and all these things that I can't even say fans. Some people might put toward their fandom of her, or correct, they view her as some sort of manifestation of what they wish would be the Caitlin Clark. That's not her. I've asked her about these every single time. I've asked her about race, racism, sexism, misogyny, all of it. She has answered everything to the nth degree with, we should respect everybody, we should love everybody, we should all get along, at least from a human standpoint, meaning I look at you as my equal. I'm not

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1: Narrative they're wanting to push.
2: Absolutely. They wanted
1: And she's the pawn of that. Yeah. I remember Stephanie White saying she's a pawn for a lot of things. She's a pawn for that discussion.
2: Absolutely. They wanted to be able to say, here's this straight white woman from Iowa that embraces all of our values. She's never said this stuff. And as far as I can tell, every interaction that I've had with her, every time we've asked her about these things, she's been very inclusive to everybody.
1: But it's more so this. It's more so the narrative of, it's not that she's a straight white woman from Iowa that represents this. It's she is disliked because she's a straight white woman from Iowa.
2: Yeah, but.
1: Which is equally absurd.
2: Yeah, people want to try to have this victim.
1: They're a fan of that narrative.
2: Yeah. And to put it back into basketball, I think that there's two ways to look at this. From a human standpoint, I can't find a player, I haven't heard from a player that says Caitlin Clark crossed a line from a humanity standpoint. She's a fiery competitor. She's not always a nice competitor, which I love. I mean, sports would be boring if we had everybody just shaking hands and kissing babies. Like, I like it when there's smoke involved. But when it comes to the actual competitive side of it, I am totally fine with the way that she carries herself and the way that some players, not Alyssa Thomas, not when you're not playing basketball. But if there are players that, again, like I said earlier, they get up for those games, they feel like, oh man, this girl thinks everything is sweet, I'll show her. There's nothing wrong with that as long as you keep it sports.
1: But
2: and that's why I think that the WNBA, to a degree, has missed the mark sometimes.
1: Right.
2: Because you can't have people doing what Alyssa Thomas did and you miss it in the moment and then we're talking about it 2 days later.
1: James, the one area where I've been critical in particular, I do think there are times where her, and I get that it's an appreciate and respect that it's rooted in competitiveness, but there are times where her competitive streak then bleeds itself over into body language that at times can be negative to her teammates. Not necessarily directly, but it can be perceived that way.
2: Right.
1: And she also, by the way, suffers from a little bit of Pistol Pete Maravich syndrome of she is such an elite visionary and passer that there are times where her teammates don't even anticipate the ball is coming, and that's where the body language comes in. And it can be seen that way, and right. Then that just snowballs and snowballs and snowballs.
2: But again, I think that's perception versus reality, and people will argue, well, perception is reality. Not when you're on a team and not when you're Caitlin Clark's teammate. Because again, if you talk to all of her teammates, and I've been around them, I'm not saying like they're going to go on the record and tell me something else. Oh, I don't like her. Like, no. I think that they do like her. I think they all had to adjust to the level of scrutiny, quite frankly, that comes from being Caitlin Clark's teammate. But if you ask anybody on that roster who they're rocking with, it's number 22. And so, again, it's a convoluted conversation. I think it's a nuanced conversation. But my whole thing is, and what I want people to understand, having covered her for 3 years, and actually, fun fact, I talked to Caitlin one-on-one at Big Ten Media Day going into her sophomore year because she wasn't a huge deal yet, and I was doing some story on, like, the growth of women's sports.
1: Right.
2: That was freaking clairvoyant. So now, I just think that people need to, one, remember that when we ask our athletes to speak on certain things, and they do, take them at their word unless their actions tell you otherwise. She's never shown that she's a bad person from a humanity standpoint. And then number two, when you address those things, there's no reason to go back and try to relitigate what she should have or could have said, because what irritates me about the WNBA to a degree is that on some aspects, it's like you want to be an activist league. In other aspects, you want to be a professional right. league. My thing is, I can't remember the last time I thought about going up to Tyrese Halliburton and asking him about like race relations in America. Why should Caitlin Clark have to answer for that? And then if you have your sector of fandom or hatred for her, that's your own prerogative. Again, that's not her. That's
1: no,
2: not her.
1: At no fault of hers, she has been chosen as the poster child for discourse and polarization in certain social aspects. At no fault of hers. She's been labeled by that in people that are fans of the narrative more than fans of Caitlin or the WNBA. When do you head down to North Carolina?
2: Head now.

0: Sunday, I'm driving back to Chicago tomorrow. Fly out with the mom, and we'll figure out how to talk, not talk on the plane. I don't think she's going to side with me, Jake. I don't know. Mom is mom.
1: Do you have AirPods?
0: Oh, yes. I bought her AirPods as well. I told her to make sure she packs them. So we'll see.
1: Does your mom fly a lot?
0: No, not really. She's flown a decent amount for her job. I mean, she's retired now, but not as much as we do.
1: She may be a nervous flyer, and therefore...
0: Nah, she ain't nervous.
1: How often do you talk to your mom?
0: Like every other day.
1: Yeah, I mean, then just say, Mom.
0: There's nothing new that we will talk about.
1: Here's what you say. Mom, we typically talk every other day.
0: Okay.
1: We talk Monday, Wednesday, Friday.
0: Let me write this down.
1: Okay? We talk Monday, Wednesday, Friday in any given week. On this trip, we're going to treat the car rides as Monday, Wednesday, Friday. We're going to treat the flights as Tuesday, Thursday.
0: We'll see if that goes over.
1: Okay.
0: I'm nervous.
1: Fair enough. All right, James Boyd, we come back. Something happened last night, by the way, very late and into the morning that we haven't even touched on yet. But that streak will end on the other side.
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1: So last night, Eddie, Michael from Australia sent me a photo. He was in Santa Clara.
2: Wait, I thought he was going to Philly.
1: He's following Australia. So Australia was playing in Santa Clara last night. Now, I believe, do they then go to Philadelphia? Or maybe it's Croatia, because Daniela is Croatian. So they're doing both. So he's going to... he's going from Santa Clara to Philly, and then he's going from there to, like, Chicago, I think.
2: And then you're meeting up with him, right, this weekend?
1: Well, I got to thinking about this, and I'd forgotten this. I don't know that he has a rental car to get from Philly to Pittsburgh.
2: Mm.
1: And I do also understand, having done this in Ireland, they drive on the other side of the road in Australia, and they drive from the passenger seat. So it's a little nerve-wracking to drive. I mean, honestly, I had forgotten about that. Whenever he comes to town, he's always like, yeah, you can drive and do whatever, because it's just weird.
2: Now, did you ever consider this option, having him fly to Indy? You guys meet up, grab drinks or whatever, dinner, at whatever spot that Michael likes to visit whenever he's in town, and then you drive him out there. So it's a road trip together.
1: To Philly?
2: Sure.
1: The only problem is I'd have to miss work.
2: You work?
1: Fair. Because it would be during the week, right? Okay, here's what he says. He says, in typical irrational Michael style, I've booked a trip to the United States for me and Daniela, arriving June 23rd and going to Australia versus Paraguay in Santa Clara on the 25th. Then we get to Philly to watch Croatia and Ghana on the 27th, and we fly out on July 2nd. So he said, can we meet somewhere? So we can, but I don't know whether or not. He then said, you know what, we might take in another game. I don't know if there are games between the two. But last night, that game was taking place at the same time as the United States. And now I did not. Can I get a show of hands here? We're all in the trust tree, right?
2: Sure.
1: I realize that with the World Cup, and this wasn't the case in the Olympics when I was a kid, but I understand it. It's cool that we use the terms and the wording for nations that are indigenous to said nation.
2: Like Turkey, eh?
1: Okay. That leads to this point. So Russia, I always found it interesting. I never thought about it when I was a kid. Why in the Olympics do Japanese athletes wear shirts that say J-A-P-A-N? Why does it not have Japanese caricatures? Do they even know what that says? Why, when Russia was in the Olympics when I was a kid, did they wear shirts that said USSR? Because I know it was the Union of the Soviet Socialist Republic. But nonetheless, they have their own alphabet and caricatures. Like, do they even know what that, like, why? And I know English is the predominant world language. I get it. But now, you know, Ivory Coast, when you see them in the score or whatnot, it's, you know, Coast des Ivory. I get it. Or Cape Verde, as we call it, is Cabo Verde. I get it. Native language, fine. I did not know, and so I just thought last night when I turned on the game, and throughout this tournament when I have heard the nation that is home to Istanbul, which was once Constantinople, you know, that's nobody's business but the Turks, but Istanbul was once Constantinople, and Turkey is now Turkey A. And so I thought it was just, okay, this is the World Cup saying things like it's the equivalent of when they say on the pitch instead of on the field, or, you know, the score is level instead of tied, or 0-1 instead of 1-0. I get it. And then I looked it up, and I did not know. And I'm embarrassed to admit, I think of myself as relatively in the know on current events and world events. I did not know. And for that matter, my uncle Arlen is from Turkey. My cousin Valerie is dual citizenship of Turkey and the United States and owns land that she inherited from Arlen. I'm obviously related to Valerie through her mother in Istanbul. I did not know that the nation itself has been renamed to Turkey. I thought it was just an indigenous pronunciation, but the country itself, I believe in 2022, it is now a different nation name than Turkey.
2: I didn't know that either.
1: I had no idea. That must have gotten lost in my inbox when they sent out that press release. But the game itself, or the match, sorry, between the United States and Turkey, obviously Turkey got the win, but it was a totally meaningless game. You want to win every game, I get it. But in terms of their standing, their work was done. They had won their pool. They were moving on. There was no way to them for them to improve their position last night. And so they went with the, you know, their second goaltender, et cetera, mm-hmm. and ended up dropping that game. Did you stay up to watch?
2: I did watch it because I had to meet up with the in-laws to pick up Olivia last night. She returned from her trip. So,
1: oh, little airport run?
2: Not the airport. It was just at a truck stop.
1: A truck stop?
2: Yeah.
1: Did you go and take a shower in the truck stop?
2: I did not.
1: Have you ever taken a shower in a truck stop?
2: I have not.
1: Have you ever been in a truck stop when they're like, shower 13 is now ready?
2: No.
1: And then wonder, you've never been in a truck stop where you've noticed they have showers and you hear that they're announcing that someone's shower is ready?
2: No.
1: Ever.
2: I don't know if I've stepped foot in a truck stop.
1: I thought you just said you've been to a truck stop.
2: Yes, to pick someone up and get gas, but I don't think I've ever stepped foot inside of one.
1: Well, you've been to a Buc-ee's, right?
2: I guess I consider that more of a...
1: Fair. That's fair. It's not necessarily your proverbial truck stop.
2: A shopping center.
1: I do like truck stops because I like any place where you can get like one of the, the Mexican blanket rugs and then also like a kerosene heater and, you know, maybe a rabbit if you want one. Like you can get them all in a truck stop.
2: I'm surprised you don't get one of those radio things so you can just start talking to them as you drive by them.
1: You mean like a CB from the old days?
3: Yeah. Breaker 19, this here's Rubber Duck. You got a copy on me, Pigpen, come on.
2: Like that. What would your trucker name be?
1: That's good. Custer was my nickname all through high school. Do I go with Custer 4 or something
2: Excuse
1: like that?
2: Excuse me?
1: Custer?
2: Custer.
1: Custer. This is before the QAnon folks stole the letter.
2: Okay.
1: Back in high school, when I would bring Mountain Dew to parties and spin them on ice and like bong them, and I would, a Custer's better than a Brewster. A Dooster's better than a Brewster for the Custer. That's how it all came to be. John, JMV, I'm not sure if JMV's in the building yet or not, but we will find out what he has got warming up for his program coming up at 3 o'clock as we cool down here. Of course, the crossover and that conversation to preview it brought to you by the good guys at Love Heating and Air. 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
23: Closing time. 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
1: Thanks again, by the way, to James Boyd for popping in. Also, earlier, a reminder, the BC39, and thanks to Jacob for joining us, who will be driving in that. He finished 21st, I think it was, as a rookie in the BC39. That's going to be coming up next week. You'll hear us talking about it, but nonetheless, popping on today to get everybody set up for that. Going to be a good weekend, I think, in terms of, you know, the World Cup now. What is interesting about it, I think everybody knows this, is now we get into the area where it becomes win or go home. And in that capacity, I think we should probably do a numbers game coming up starting in next week. But before we get to that, let's check in to see what John's got going on. He was at Union Jack yesterday, one of the best places right there along the strip. Weather, for the most part, holding out a little bit different today. But John, great conversation yesterday with Chad Buchanan. I know you got another big one lined up today, correct?
2: Yeah, Bobby Marks going to join us. We'll talk a little bit more about what to expect. And I would doubt there's going to be very many fireworks in terms of what Pacer fans think they need compared to what they're ultimately going to need. But I will ask you this, because you're a historian of Indianapolis. I'm sitting right here in front of the pyramids, actually pyramid number 2 on the northwest side. Did ZPL ever have studios out of here? Because they used to say they did. Was that bullcrap, or did they actually have studios
1: in
2: the pyramids? Do you remember?
1: I don't remember that they had them in the pyramids, because they had them at like 91st and Meridian. So, like, were they fudging a little bit? You know what I mean?
2: I
1: do know this. I mean, the pyramids were part of the opening credits of One Day at a Time, and they had postcards with them, you know?
2: Yeah, I thought there was once upon a time when they used to say for the pyramids in Indianapolis, kind of like, remember when now it's 100.9, where our good friend B. Swift works, when it was like Hoosier Hot 96 back in the day, they would say high atop the Bank One Tower, when obviously they weren't high atop the Bank One Tower. I didn't know if that was a positioning statement like this.
1: I thought WENS back in the day was in Shelbyville, just because that's where their towers were. You know what I mean? Like, I thought they were down in the Quarry Building in downtown Shelbyville.
2: Were they in the Landmark? I think ENS was in the Landmark once upon a time, which is now Hank FM, 97.1. Were they in Landmark?
1: Correct. I think that's right. I think that's right, actually. And, you know, there's a what we got to do, John, we got like 30 seconds left here, but real quick, we've got to get the WNAP river raft going back again. We got to get everybody river rafting on White River, right? All hell will break
2: loose. I'll get some kind of virus out of that too. That'll be great. Yeah.
1: All right. John's up 3 o'clock. Bobby Mark's going to join us today. We'll be listening. John, have a great weekend. We'll be listening to the Takeover tomorrow night as well. Maybe seeing John this weekend, so we shall see. We will be back with you at 10 o'clock coming up on Monday morning, and I think we might do a numbers game for the World Cup. So you folks all have a wonderful weekend, and we will talk to you on Monday.
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5: What do you say, Kurt Cignetti, to people who think it was a one and done for you?
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3: 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The Fan.
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0: agency goes, the Lakers absolutely could have gotten worse center play. Like, I looked at the centers.
1: I think highly of you. That's a very interesting way of framing DeAndre Ayton's season. They could have had worse play?
0: Yes, absolutely. Like,
1: okay.
0: The Lakers, look, I would say this. The Lakers got replacement-level play at center. But
1: fair, yeah, if you want to go on to Olympics, really, that's fair, yeah.
0: It's going to be interesting if the Lakers are left holding the bag and Ayton goes somewhere else, they don't get Dern, they don't get Walker Kessler, they don't get anyone else under contract, and, you know, what do? You know, so I'm anxious to see how it goes. It's clear that that's going to be a huge priority, you know, to go big game hunting on some centers. And I'm really interested to see exactly how it plays out, because it's not like the Lakers are operating from a position of strength. You're talking about potential sign and trades. You don't have anyone under contract. What do you want to trade, Jake LaRavia? Like, I am interested to see exactly how they get a player that is satisfactory to them improving on what they got from DeAndre Ayton this past season.
1: Law, as always, I value your time and your insights. And since we're talking about what we do in the summer, in addition to Summer League, as a philosopher once said, in the NBA, when we get to summer, it's about the transaction, not the action.
0: I like that.
1: You want that for a T-shirt? I'll give that to you for free. I just need 10%, buddy. 10%.
0: Oh, man. See, no, that's a little high right there. I might hold out.
1: Have a good weekend, Law. Thank you.
0: Hey, thank you, Brian.
1: Law Murray does great work for The Athletic. And let me give attribution. This is not a bit. I'm not trying to be the moral police in sports journalism, and I'm not a journalist. I try to follow the tenets of journalism. That's self-important, but entertain and inform. Dan Le Batard, formerly of ESPN, came up with that phrase. I think it crystallizes what I love about the NBA in the summer, and I probably should not keep saying this. Now, just to give you more bio notes than you need, the only, let's say the primary reason I'm here, is I work with Rich Eisen at NFL Network. So the NFL has been the thrust, there's a good image on a Friday, of my career. I got checks with the Shield on them. I exchange Christmas cards with folks at 345 Park Avenue in New York City, the headquarters of the NFL. But I love basketball more than football. It's a better sport aesthetically, and we were better in terms of sports media when we covered other things equally, understanding you're never wrong as the audience and you want all football all the time. But that's why, for example, today has been so much fun. I would never talk soccer, and I do not pretend to be a soccer expert, but it's like the old line from Ocean's 11. If you're in the mix of people who shook Frank Sinatra's hand, that puts you in a special category. Well, I saw Pele play. Now, I was 7 years old in 1977, but I saw him play for New York Cosmos. How about the legendary Steve Jungle, the lord of the indoors, as I take you to the major indoor soccer league? It's been nice. It's been refreshing to have other important things to discuss, understanding we are less than 3 weeks away from the start of training camps, with the rookies for the Cardinals and the Panthers showing up in advance of the Hall of Fame game. And I talked Brandon Ayuk, and I gave you why the Niners should take a very big swing and come up with a package to lure the Raiders into dealing Max Crosby to the 49ers. After all, they had already traded him to Baltimore before their GM, Eric DaCosta, reneged because he could get Trey Hendrickson cheaper and not having to give up any draft capital. Law and I have gone back and forth on the radio in the past, so I do want to clarify. I try not to interrupt guests, but Law and I have more of a back and forth, so my apologies if I was more over the top than normal. But he did defend, and I respect his opinion, and we're all entitled to our own analysis. He did defend DeAndre Ayton, and maybe, and again, you don't care about every granular detail of my life, but when the Pac-12 was a thing, I spent a lot of time in Arizona. My dad was living there before he passed away. So I've seen DeAndre Ayton all the way back to when he was a difference maker in college. You recall the number one overall pick showed up in a major way as the Suns got hot, that unlikely run to the NBA Finals. Since then, he's done nothing. Now, he's made a lot of money, but he has been wildly inconsistent. Law makes a good point, though. If we're going to kick Ayton, and there's a lot of reasons to do it metaphorically, who they have that's going to fill that void? And that's what makes NBA free agency so interesting, even though it's been almost completely destroyed by the new collective bargaining agreement and the handcuffs of the second apron by design. But the NBA got what they wanted. Eight different champions over the span of 8 years. And why do we love the NFL so much? Parity. Every year some team goes from worst to first. It's happened something like 23 of the last 24 seasons. Last year, the Patriots benefiting from their last place schedule, making the run all the way to the Super Bowl. So if it works for the NFL, you cannot argue with the other leagues trying to rip off that formula. Coming up, as we head towards the tape on a Friday, I do my best, in addition to talking about myself way too much, to be comprehensive. But is it possible I've overlooked something, especially in the world of entertainment, because Rich merges sports and entertainment better than anybody else? We'll find out when we log on to the World Wide Webber. That is next here on The Rich Eisen Show.
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0: feeling good on a Friday. Brian Weber back with you. We've talked baseball. We've talked World Cup soccer. We've talked NFL. We've talked a lot of NBA. But is it possible? Dare I say, is it likely? I have overlooked something. Let's find out by logging on to the World Wide Weber.
1: Who needs artificial intelligence when we've got a host with more bandwidth than a data center? It's time to log on to
2: WWB,
1: the World Wide Weber.
0: And for that, let's say hello to our talented and always insightful producer, James Steele. James, how are you?
3: I'm great. I'm not sure I'm either one of those things, but I appreciate you saying that.
0: How about in this price range?
3: Yeah, maybe. Yeah, that's it.
0: Where do you want to start, my man?
3: Let's start in the World Cup. We were talking about it earlier. You mentioned you covered it in 1994, and after 32 years, it's obviously back in the U.S. Where do you see the status of soccer in 32 years from now? In the United
0: 32
3: States.
0: 32 years from now. Okay. I'll be 87. Here's the question. I'm going to flip the script. Will I be filling in for Rich in 32 years? I hope so, because my best ability is availability. 1994 is an interesting year. Actually, it connects very well with our lead story today, with Carlos Mendoza getting whacked by the Mets. 1994, also the year baseball imploded because of their labor war. No World Series. And that year, you'll recall, baseball was shut down in August, which I think in retrospect was the final catalyst for the NFL becoming king, jumping over baseball, because even if you're a purist like me back in the day, there was no baseball to watch. So I bring that up because if we're talking about multiple decades in the future, nothing lasts forever. You've had to listen to my bit now a handful of times filling in for Rich. You know, I like to talk history. Thinking back, coming out of World War II, the biggest sports domestically were baseball, of course. College football was huge. Boxing and horse racing. Now, what's it going to look like 32 years from now? Football, I think, is always going to be king. It just suits us as a culture. Maybe the concussion issue gets more and more parents concerned and reluctant about allowing their children to play. I think it's not a coincidence that flag football is getting pushed so hard by the league. But in 32 years, well, I can't betray the NBA because I'm an NBA fanboy. In 32 years, soccer and the NBA are co-equals at number two. Football still number one, but the gap is smaller than you think. What's next?
3: Well, let's head to that other football that you were talking about. Caleb Williams, quarterback for the Bears, his application to trademark Iceman was denied, so he can't legally control how his nickname is used. Brian, who currently has the best nickname in sports right now?
0: Well, first the footnote on Iceman. The Iceman is George Gervin. Period. Full stop. The ABA was incredible. Or, since I am here in Hollywood and Rich merges sports and entertainment, if I say Iceman, I think Val Kilmer in Top Gun. But you want me to stay in the present. You want a contemporary nickname, because I, of course, could bury you with the Splendid Splinter, Teddy Ballgame, the Manassas Mauler, Jack Dempsey, Walter Big Train Johnson. No, I did not cover him in the 1920s. Current best nickname. All right, got to be the Greek Freak, right? Because it rhymes, and because most of us in sports media are too lazy to learn how to pronounce international names. So forget about Antetokounmpo. I'll give you one more. I do like Shohei Ohtani as Showtime. What's next?
3: All right, there's a lot of entertainment talk on the Rich Eisen show here, so let's head in that direction. The final season of The Bear debuted yesterday on Hulu and Disney Plus. Great apps. And the show is all about the world of food and restaurants. If you could only pick one type of ballpark or stadium food to eat, Brian, what would it be?
0: That's a very good one as well. And thank you for the plug. We know that most days people can enjoy the simulcast of the Rich Eisen show on Disney Plus. You and I not ready for that yet, but we'll get there. I think The Bear is the best current show on TV. Now, it's a step below my all-time favorites like The Sopranos and The Wire, but it's close. Ballpark food. I'll go off the board. Only reason I wound up working for Tennis Channel for 19 years, in addition to being willing to work at 2 o'clock in the morning, was I grew up about 25 minutes away from the U.S. Open, 25 minutes north of Shea Stadium. So I started going to the U.S. Open in 1977. The lobster roll of Flushing Meadows is incredible, but I'm guessing now that's got to be $140. I'll take you in between 77 and today. I'll split the difference. When I graduated from college, me and a buddy drove cross country and hit 11 different major league stadiums. We rolled into the old county stadium in Milwaukee. I try to eat as clean as I can, but I make an exception when I go to a game. I had not one, not two, as I go LeBron, not three, four bratwursts that day because they are incredible in Wisconsin. Now, it was not a pleasant day in the car moving forward. I don't think my companion enjoyed the residue of me going over the top. But if I had to pick one thing and one thing only, I'd go watch The Miz light it up at 102 miles an hour 17 times and scarf down more brats in Milwaukee. We got time for one more.
3: Yeah, this week, LeBron James and some of his Cavs teammates from the 2016 championship team had a reunion in the south of France. Brian, when you get some well-deserved time off, what's your go-to vacation destination?
0: Excuse me, what's that word, James? Vacation?
3: Vacation destination.
0: I've never heard of that word. Vacation. Okay. Hang on, let me do Jim Mora. Playoff? Vacation? What? Rebate? Refund? As I go breaking away on you. James, I am a working man. Look, I do the million-dollar man gimmick, but I am much more aligned with T.L. Hopper. Remember the WWF had the occupation gimmicks. I'm out there hustling for every dime I can get. Now, back in the day, Rich used to have fill-in needs on major holidays. So I have worked for Rich on Thanksgiving, Christmas Day, New Year's Day, primarily because I have no life, and secondarily, I want to work. But if I had time off, and since I'm actively lobbying on the air to get back to the Bay Area, I'll pull a Jim Mora Jr. when he said he'd walk from Atlanta to Seattle. I will walk from L.A. to San Francisco. I could use the steps. I hope you're enjoying the show on KMBR 1050 when I used to be part of the original team there in the Bay Area. My favorite vacation spot, I shouldn't say it because people are going to descend upon it, a small town near Santa Cruz called Capitola, California. That locks up the World Wide Webber for today. Thank you, James. And be sure to give me a definition of vacation. I've never heard of what that word is and what it means.
3: I'll look it up right now. Yeah.
0: Glad you like the T.L. Hopper reference, my friend. Another sterling edition of the Rich Eisen Show is in the books. Want to thank our guests, just two today, as we normally approach content creation. Both were outstanding, talking World Cup with Stephen Goff of Yahoo Sports, NBA talk with Law Murray of The Athletic. Many people to thank on the team, starting with Rich Eisen, Jerry Sobowitz, our producer, I'll say it again, talented and skilled James Steele, and the rest of the Not Ready for Simulcast on Disney Plus Players. Special thanks to Greg Berman, Chris Morales, my friends at 710 ESPN here in LA. I'm Brian Weber. Have a great weekend on ESPN Radio.
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0: You really think you have a chance against us, Mr. Cowboy?
1: Hey, motherfucker. 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
3: 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Jump cutting his way close to the goal line. 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INDY. 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
8: I started on a Friday. Thank you all for joining us. Back in studio we are today. And the weather outside, let's just say it could be a hell of a lot better. This is not the greatest of ways to vault into a weekend. This is the weekend before the weekend. The weekend before the holiday weekend. Yeah, this is not a great way to do it. We need, and certainly, I think around here, after the years that we had, the January and the February we had to deal with, I think we deserve better than this, Mother Nature. Rain outside right now, maybe storms coming up on the inbound, certainly to the south, and if anything happens, we shall keep you updated. I promise you that the AAA Membership Lounge via YouTube Live, I think there's a way now. I haven't been in here for, 2 days? And a shout out yesterday to the Union Jack Pub and our friends from Zinc and Michelob Ultra and Broad Ripple had a great time. And then going back to the District Tap on Wednesday as well, with Hurst Lamontes and Alex and Michael from the District Tap, and Hagen was with us downtown. Just a great time. Great time to be had by us. So this was the first time I've been in here. I think they've done a little bit of construction work, a little technology usage as I've been gone. There's a new TV here, and evidently there is a way. I don't know if I want to do this or not, because honestly, I haven't seen a lot of it. But I think there's a way where I can see the AAA Membership Lounge, like me and the lounge together right here, I believe. I don't know if that's a good thing or not. Everybody commenting. One of the reasons why, and a lot of people say you haven't been active in there for a while, and I can tell you why, is I try not to get caught up in one certain thing. And for example, if you guys were saying, hey, JMV sucks, and really actually meaning it, And I would probably respond to it. I can't help myself. You know me. I am nice until it's not time to be nice. So I would probably pay attention to that and reference that. And then what you do is you isolate a certain portion of the audience. So I don't want to isolate people that are listening to 93.5 and 107.5 The Fan, or listening via the stream, or watching via the AAA Membership Lounge. I want to be all inclusive in this particular club, and I don't want a singular focus. And I certainly would if I got to read what everybody was saying about me, I'm sure, or about anything else for that matter. No, don't get me wrong. It's strong content, and I appreciate you doing it. Keep doing it. But I can't trust myself in there. Know what I mean? What do I tell you all the time is the best thing? It is knowing what you don't know. And I know what I don't know, but in this case, I know that I would get caught up in it. But there are ways, I believe, and Landon is in for Caleb, who was in for James. And Landon, shout out to you. Thank you for joining us today, pal.
9: Thank you, man. Means a lot.
8: Got a lot to talk up with you today, don't we?
9: I hope so.
8: But I don't, it is good you just have me on the screen right now. I guess there is a way, though, where I can see the lounge, too,
9: the
8: I believe, right?
9: That I do not know.
8: Yeah, I think that's what Nick told me on the hallway. I will tell you, it's probably better off that I don't.
9: You think so?
8: We got the text line at 317-239-1070. I do not want to neglect that. I don't want to neglect the phones. And we want to make sure that this club is all inclusive as it normally is. All right, a couple of things. No Caitlin Clark coming up tomorrow night. That shouldn't surprise anybody. Really, we got a couple of different levels and layers here that shouldn't surprise anybody. One would be that she doesn't play, and then you got, like a week off or something like that, and they fire things back up on a Western road swing where you're going to get Vegas a couple of different times, and then you get to match up with Phoenix again. as well. So that really shouldn't surprise anybody. And I'm going to leave it up to you whether or not you want to freak out about it. I would always say this. The back injuries, you don't trust it. Back injuries are incredibly tricky, and I don't think it's something where you can say everything's going to be okay when somebody has a back situation. However, I think in a world of moves and measures taken by a league and an organization often that I have been incredibly critical about, that decision to sit her tomorrow night is not one. That to me is savvy. If you have any questions whatsoever, because let's face it, and nothing is a given with this group because they're not put together accurately. They're not constructed well enough. So nothing is a given. But if you're going to say it, it's kind of like today, Norway, the fighting ahas and take on me. Norway is battling France in the World Cup. And there is going to be this Holland guy is good, right? I don't know too much about him. Like, I'm very novice at this. But Holland, that's spelled not like you would spell the country Holland, but it's much different. He is not participating. It's kind of like the Americans last night sat a lot of their players. Ones that were dinged, others that had yellow cards. And they put Pulisic out there to get a little bit of a run later on in the contest. But you should understand that if there was a time to err on the side of caution, even if your team has been just remarkably disappointing this season, and let's face it, the Fever have been remarkably disappointing at 10-8. And as I mentioned yesterday, and I'll stand behind until they prove me wrong or until they do something about it, this personnel is not getting it done. This personnel does not seem capable of getting it done to the level on which you expect. So something has to do what? Something has to be done with the personnel. And before you say, well, something has to be done with the coach, listen, the personnel first. You guys can jack around with the coach at the end of the year. Everybody's jacking around with the coach right now. You can jack around with that at the end of the year. But right now, let's do a direct look and an evaluation at what the issue is, the true issue. That's the on-the-court play. Leading the league in turnovers, leading the league in fouls, being awful on the glass, being incredibly awful defensively. Those are more important than the stoic nature of the head coach when she's announcing that her star player will not participate tomorrow night. I want to say, I don't know where some of you numbnuts come up with that, but I do know where you come up with it. You come up with it from other numbnuts. This is like a society of numbnuts. Numbnuttery society that consistently come up with the dumbest of the dumbass stuff that we've ever heard in our lives. Seriously. Too stoic? You can tell she doesn't care? You guys don't know anything. And if you think you know something about it, you don't. And what you're doing, and this is unfortunate, you are being played and Pied Pipered. Seriously. By people that know probably even less than you do. The ultimate in Nimrods are dictating how you respond to this when it is simple. They are not good enough. They haven't played well enough. That's the direction. Those are the changes that need to be made. All this other stuff, and I'm not mad that people send me stuff, but I'll give you a great example. I'm not making light of this person. It's hard to make light of somebody anyway that doesn't have a real name on here. And it's got 19,000 numbers. So you're fake or not, but I get this, and I blank you not. I got this a little bit earlier. And I think this was also sent to Tony East. Stephanie White, known her since the high school days, always been a class person, a pro, but her stoic, no emotion act with everything going on. And by the way, with KC, that's not accurate there. Doesn't resonate or convey the right messaging. Stop listening to the wrong people. Please stop listening to the wrong people. I'm not saying I have all the answers because I far from have all the right answers. I have a lot more of the wrong answers than I do the right answers. but this goofy stuff has to stop. Your mind, your brain, whatever intellect you may have, it cannot be infiltrated by those that either are using you in their grift or those that simply don't. This is stupid. How are you supposed to? Are you supposed to start crying? Weep? Show emotion? What's the right way to handle this? Seriously, somebody sent me that. I can't imagine this person is as dumb as what I just read to you. There's no way, in fact. Zero way. I can't believe it. I won't buy it. Thus, I'm just going to give you a public service message. This is not preachery going on here. It's a public service message. You'll feel better about yourself and all the other information that you take in, that you absorb, if you keep it to basketball terms, because that's where it's always going to make the most sense. That is where the answers lie. It's not with all this other stupidity. And believe me, you guys are being used. You guys are being used up by folks. Don't be that person. You don't need to be. You don't need to be following the Pied Piper down the path on, well, you know what? There's not enough emotion. That's way too stoic. That's not sending the right message. Now, here's what's sending the right message. Don't turn the ball over. Play a little bit of defense. Have a little cohesion. They're just not together. They're not a good team. Thus, with a team that has a boatload of year-long expectations, you have to look into seriously making a change. And this is not any new material. This is old as the test of time. You just don't sit back and let all this happen. Like, that's when people can really come at you. Honestly, if you sit back and you accept this and you're not proactive about it, that's when some of this stupidity will make a point and be able to make a point. It's like what I brought up a couple of weeks ago with the whole Agnes thing. You want to keep yourself out of that non-basketball related stuff. And then the Fever end up throwing themselves into a nationwide story that was non-basketball related. They did that to themselves. Got to be smart. Got to be proactive. And that's honestly what I would expect. But from you, you're going to feel a lot better if you steer clear of so much of this stupidity. And I know it's tough because you just basically flip something on in social media and boom, there it is. You'll feel much better about yourself if you are able to steer clear of it. But believe me, I've got no angle. I've got no agenda here. It is stupid. When I say that it's stupid, believe it. Beyond ridiculous. We'll start right there. And I don't at all question the maneuver not to play her tomorrow. A little break after that, then you go out west. Yeah, microscope this team right now and see what the real issue is. Hey, believe me, the head coach is going to take the fall at the end of the year anyway if they're not any good. What you have to do is be able to do something that is going to have measures that will have an effect now during this season. That's with the personnel. Evaluate the personnel. Find out there what you can do. What you can do and do that stat. What, you got about a month or so away from the deadline? Start humming on that. So I'm sitting back and watching last night, and I am incredibly patriotic. Every 4 years, I jump on board like I invented soccer, where really, truly, I have not much of an idea what's going on. I can't be the only one out there. And this is not something I've expressed to Jay DeMeritt or to Pat Hogan or anybody that knows a lot more about soccer than I do, which is anything about soccer. But I can't be the only one that loses their mind on the offside. I have no idea what the offside stuff means. None. It's almost like that this little tiny dude, this little pipsqueak with a flag on the sideline, just, hey, just, I think I feel like waving that right here. I have no idea what that means. None. It's odd last night. This has been a tremendous story. We are a nation. Sports fans or not, Even if you're a Knicks fan and you're living in a glorious world, it's Shangri-La, it's heaven. You're in the field of dreams after your Knicks season, winning a title for the first time since 1973. But the nation needs something together that you can grasp. And even if it is soccer, being patriotic, waving the American flag, covering yourself up with it, you know, dressing up with boxing gloves and a red, white, and blue wig or whatever you do to show your patriotism, right? Get behind the soccer team. And, you know, up until last night, they have been charting that path just for you. Now, let me first tell you, it is absolutely clear to me, even with the lack of knowledge I have on the subject, legitimately, that last night was meaningless. It's weird. I've often wondered if you ever play anything where there's actual competition going on that's meaningless. I mean, anything. Yeah, I know what you're saying. I'm in the backyard with my kids, but is that competition? Have you really ever participated in anything that is meaningless? And I came away last night feeling like this. So they lose on the final kick. It was really, if it wasn't true American soccer legend, it was something that would happen to the Colts. You would suggest it's something that would happen to the Pacers, starting with Tyrese Halliburton's injury. The worst case scenario. Yeah, right here, I think everybody's been schleprocking since that moment in game number 7 a year ago. You know, even with that season start that the Colts had, there's not a lot of people that look back on that fondly. You felt really good, but again, it all ended the same that it normally ends, right? Last night, I was feeling watching that. I'm staying up late, and I'm excited. I'm patriotic. I'm behind the soccer team, trying to figure out exactly what's going on with the offsides. Getting down with the hydration breaks. That last night was reminiscent of what I've known American soccer to be on that level. All of it. That last night had the looks, and I'm talking about the looks of disappointment and despair. Again, I understand it was a meaningless game. I'm just telling you, the feeling was like moments in the past when they get talked up, everybody talks them up, and then all of a sudden, poof, they end up doing something to themselves. You know, you get a team that plays in their They're in the entire time. They start bringing up the term ball watching. They don't really put the hammer down or play with force. The attack is no longer there. And then you have something happen in the end that is incredibly demoralizing. Again, a game that counts not whatsoever or otherwise, that's demoralizing. You lose in soccer in the final kick of the game. You lose, and that's demoralizing. That's how I felt last night. I was bummed. I was bummed. And everybody, like, I really felt compelled to want to hear somebody on either set. And frankly, I'll be full disclosure, my hearing's bad anyway. I cannot understand a thing that the French guy or the Swedish guy says. Nothing. Anybody? Yeah, I about every third word for what's his name? Zoltar?
9: Yeah,
8: Zoltan. He's really something. Good.
9: Yeah, he is good.
8: Zoltan something. And then you got, and I always pronounce his name wrong. What's his name? Thierry Henry? Is that his name?
9: That sounds right, yeah.
8: Something like that. And I know that they have made their mark in global soccer. See you later, James. They're superstars. I get that. But I can't understand a word they say. Nothing. But I was waiting for somebody to, and Alexi Lawless, for one, I always thought that was the reason why he was there. I didn't want him needlessly to jump on the team and rip him. But I thought there may have been a little bit more than what you got. You got a lot of cheerleading from him. I wasn't expecting the cheerleading. And believe me, I'm very happy at what they've accomplished, and I know all that matters is coming up next week against Bosnia. But I guess I did expect a little bit more of, I know that they had subs in, this is great, you can start floating out all the excuses in the world, but you really don't want your last thought going into something that's going to be so massive next week to be that. That's how I felt. And unfortunately, that's how I've felt about these teams over the years. They just kind of lead you down that particular path to disappointment. I cannot be the only one that felt that way last night. Cannot be. There's zero way I was the only one. JMV, I'm picturing you looking like Kenny Powers when he was All-American coming out of the baseball field in Mexico. That's exactly me right there. I get behind it. I truly get excited. Like, I watched the pregame stuff, and when they had Antonio Freeman on, because his son's playing for the American squad, and he had that header for a goal, and Freeman, the former Packer, former NFL wide receiver, when he started, it was one of those packages that's supposed to make you sob, make you sad, make you emotional, and it did. I was getting all sad. His dad started to get all weepy. I thought, wow, that's awesome. And again, meaningless it is. I truly understand it, but it was so reminiscent. I had to watch that. What's that guy's name, Weah? That's exactly how he's looked. Every time I've watched him over the years, and I know he's a backup, and I'm glad. He just runs around out there. Nothing ever really happens. Like, you get really excited about it, and then poof, all of a sudden the ball either glances off of him or it gets played off of him. Aronson's another one. Do you know what I'm talking about at all? Landon, do you follow this?
9: I don't follow soccer all that much. The only guy I know is that Zlatan guy we were talking about.
8: I need somebody to check in. Those guys were out there, and I so much wanted to see them because you're playing a team that really had nothing to play for, that was ready to get on a flight and go back to Istanbul. And I wanted to see these guys that are backups that have had a past with Team USA that I've seen before. I really wanted to see them, even in this meaningless game, make a mark. But instead, all they did was resemble exactly what I did to test about this group prior to that got erased with those first two games. Here's hoping next week that all of this is erased. What, Aronson and Weah? This guy, I felt the same way. I shouldn't even bring it up now because I can't remember these guys' names. They're all guys that have been widely talked about in the past that never really make, like, not like Pulisic. Pulisic is in the process of making his mark. But the other guys remind me, this is a baseball term that Reds fans will understand. All these other soccer players for Team USA that I just mentioned from the past, that don't get me wrong, I'm sure they're really good. But they all remind me of Gary Reedus with the Reds. Everybody talked about Gary Reedus going to be really great. He's going to be a great player and never turned out to be much of much. A lot of guys are like that. But you get a lot of hype and then it doesn't live up to the hype. Last night, hopefully last night was more of a point to the future. This is not what we are, but that's how we play. That in Germany lost a little bit earlier today. I think they were sitting some of their guys too. When they're playing Ecuador, it's all for the betterment of the knockout stage, and really that's all that matters. But last night I was thinking about it. That's exactly how I felt as I was watching it. It's tough. Tough watch. You're going to have to bring me back with the late great Rick Derringer Hulk Hogan classic, I'm a Real American.
9: I already got that queued up for you, John.
8: Did you really?
9: I am a real American.
8: It's me right there. That's Landon Koontz. Landon, you got anything to say since you're in this studio today with me? What do you got?
9: Man, it's just an honor to be here. It's a nice little change of scenery back on the sports side for a little bit.
8: Oh, yeah, you got to work with Tony Katz, don't you?
9: Yeah, so this is a nice change of scenery.
8: Yeah, it's probably nice in many a different way compared to Tony Katz.
9: Oh, yeah. Tony, if you're listening, I'm just kidding.
8: We like Tony a great deal. He's on vacation anyway, right?
9: Yeah, he's down in Georgia. He's visiting his mom.
8: I like Tony a great deal. He knows that. Even though we're about, and a lot of people say, well, he's so much better than, and he is. He's a lot smarter than I am. I just don't feel, I'm not going to waste the space in my little brain with a lot of stuff that's needless. And, you know, his category is having to know all this political, all this newsworthy stuff. I don't. So I'm not wasting my space. I'm putting Andy Griffith in that space. Something useful for me. Rocky Horror Picture Show, not one, but two pair to give away for that. October the 21st, Mural National Center and Barry Bostwick, the actor from the original Rocky Horror Picture Show, will be in the house with a little Q&A for you at the Mural National Center. That is coming up on October the 21st. I've got your chance to win those all afternoon. France is out 1-0 over Norway early on in that performance, as that is going on right now. And whatever that Holland guy's name, some guy named Holland is not playing, and that's a big deal. And the Holland guy looks more like he should be in Nickelback than playing for Norway in soccer. But he's evidently really good. 2-1 now, France over Norway. That's a lot of scoring in 24 minutes of time right there, Landon.
9: I'd say so, at least for the soccer side.
8: A lot of scoring. We might have to put that on in here. I don't know how to turn the TV on.
9: I'll see what I can do.
8: I need to fill my little brain with a little bit of that knowledge, too. Hey, AAA Membership Lounge via YouTube Live. This reminder, I can see everything that is being said now. So have at it. You are talking to Mr. Sensitivo and can see everything that is being said. AAA Membership Lounge via YouTube Live. Busy show, too. Hashtag Ask Pat. Pat Sullivan coming up at the top of the hour. Your chance to win stuff with that, too. And Bobby Marks of ESPN. 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
19: Well, I'm a real American. But that was a kick in the junk last night. The Fighting Turkaloos. The final kick. The Fighting Turkaloos can't do that to us. I was a little bit bummed here. Chad Buchanan joined yesterday, the Pacer general manager, fresh off of a 2:30 in the afternoon press conference before he joined me. And we were talking about the offseason, and they're going to look around. But I don't think anybody out there felt compelled to believe there was going to be much major done. So we're hoping probably for a little bit more than what we're going to see. By the way, France just scored again, 3-1. It's a goal scoring extravaganza right now in the 32nd minute of the first half. So the expectations, I would assume, are low. However, I think we all do understand there's work to be done. And one of the situations I liked, although was probably out of any certain reason, was that of Isaiah Joe. Now, you've noticed Oklahoma City, they traded Aaron Wiggins. And all this is to get right with the cap. And they also, you know, were able to draft Bennett Sturts, for example. They bring in from Iowa. So, you know, they're going to make some updates to it. I know this Brooks Barnheiser, they had him last year. And there was some hope from Sam Presti that he was going to fill a role after one season of going back and forth between the G League and Oklahoma City. Hopefully that happens for him. You know how big of fans we are. But I thought maybe there could be some sort of way, some sort of interest

0: and Isaiah Joe, and there probably was interest. Isaiah Joe is the guy that comes off the bench, and if you watched a year ago for Oklahoma City, his role was major when they won the title and beat the Pacers in seven games, at least major in a form of off the bench. But it was reduced when they traded for Jared McClain. When they traded for McCain, it was drastically cut, his minutes. But he is still a really good three-point shooter. He gets up and down the floor, and I just kind of felt that if you're looking at guys around the NBA that could have reasonable levels of availability, he was a guy that I thought maybe the Pacers could find a way here. Now, again, I saw Dustin Dupurak of the Star mention, you know, the one thing the Pacers would have to do is trade a player to do this because of their situation with the cap, and he had mentioned it would have been somebody like, well, it would have been Jarace Walker. So while I doubt that would happen, I am bummed in two different ways here. One is because I thought that was at least reasonable. And now you look at it, it wasn't very reasonable at all. And then the second reason as I'm bummed is because he ends up with the Detroit Pistons. I'm not a believer in the Pistons at all, but I am a believer in this. I think Cade Cunningham is good. I think Cade Cunningham needs help. I think Cade Cunningham needs other guys to be able to jump in. And this is not going to be a major component. But at 27 years of age, he has shown in moments you can rely upon him to knock down shots. And he is very good from distance. I think according to ESPN research, Isaiah Joe has the highest three-point percentage among 56 players with at least 1,500 attempts over four seasons. The Pistons, meantime, 11 threes per game a year ago, ranked 28th in the NBA and last in the Eastern Conference. They were the best team. They were the one seed in the East. But as I mentioned, I was a non-believer in them. I'm not a big fan of the coaching, but I'm a non-believer in them. I become more of a believer if they're able to add some help. And by the way, the whole Jalen Duren saga that's going on where he was reportedly unmoved by the contractual offer from the Pistons. If you watched him play in the postseason, I was very unmoved with his level of play. And they probably were too. But that's a bummer on two different levels right there for me. And I guess also, if you're thinking the Pacers would struggle to get a guy like Isaiah Joe, then you're right. Who in the world are they going to get? And we asked Chad Buchanan yesterday about the core group. He has been outspoken to us whenever we ask about believing in the core group and rolling with the core group. You roll with the core group at the price tags, and then there are just not going to be very many upgrades you're capable of making, which I know with a lot of you out there is very problematic. I think Wiggins was one that some people brought up. He ends up in Atlanta. And then Joe was another that was brought up. And these are well below. Everybody wants to go Trey Murphy this and Trey Murphy that. I can't imagine if you can't cobble something together for either one of these dudes that Trey Murphy is anything more than just a Pacer fanboy pipe dream at this point in time. Unless they end up doing what Chad Buchanan has told us endlessly they're not going to do, and that is challenge the dynamic of this core. And that was news from a little bit earlier today. Disappointing for what happened, but disappointing certainly for where he ended up. The CFL also does not want Brendan Sorsby in their league. Sorsby's going to have himself an old-fashioned workout season, and then we're going to see how desperate teams are for a quarterback next year. I did like this. I think now that I look at it, I think if for the example, if the Pacers got up to number two, and they didn't, and this is all revisionist history and bullcrap, I realize it. But had the Pacers been fortunate enough, have we lived in like the bizarro universe where the Pacers had incredible fortune and got up to number two? I think over Peterson, I think over Boozer, I would say everybody but DeBonza. I think I would have taken Caleb Wilson. I love coming out of the gate with a level of confidence saying, you know what? I'm going to be the rookie of the year. That's my expectation. That's the way that you start. You start with that confidence level of being out there, being that high level of player, and then you work off a plan on how to do it. You play to a level, work to a level on how to get it done. I admire that a great deal. I like that attitude. Now, I don't know if anybody else, Darren Peterson probably would say the same thing. I just haven't heard him say the same thing. I love it. I like that mentality. Yeah, even if the cards are stacked against you, you show that confidence and that will to have a little bit of can do. I like it. I really do. So maybe that would have worked at number two for me right there. 317-239-1070. That is the text line. JMV, I'm also a soccer casual, but here's the best way I can describe offsides. Are we ready? And probably 75% of you guys out there that play pickup basketball either do this or you play with somebody that does this. Offsides rule is the equivalent of cherry picking, or in this case, no cherry picking. This is a true story. This is my makeup. If my ass doesn't run the floor, even at 56, and get back on defense, I will not take a missed shot, a defensive board, and me going, woo, woo, on the other end for an easy layup because everybody but my ass ran down there. I say, don't pass it to me. Or if I get the ball, if they do pass it to me, I don't take it. I bring it back out. I know a lot of you probably don't play with dudes like that. They'll take it. They'll cherry pick all day long. Not me. I'm going to run the floor. I think I owe it to myself to run the floor. Now, I know that's in stark contrast to where I used to be. Well, I probably would have been down there going, woo, woo. That's cherry picking lingo right there. Anybody else? You guys understand the lingo, the language of cherry picking? Woo, woo. That's what that is. That's the woo, woo dude on the other end that is a lazy ass and doesn't run. That's the cherry picker. So thank you very much, Harry. I had no idea that is the soccer equivalent of no cherry picking. That is one hell of a way to describe it right there, pal. Thank you. Brian writes this. It's looking like as soon as Halley went down, the Pacers should have retooled. We aren't competing next season. They're going to compete next year. Pascal should have needed to be traded. He isn't a good reason to keep him. They're going to compete. I'm not going to sit here and tell you, Brian, that they're going to win a title. Eastern Conference final. They're going to be a good team next year. I also keep this in mind, too, in the year that we all love, that we celebrate, even in a loss in Game 7, I remember sitting at Tom's Watch Bar, I want to say on December the 9th, 2024. They were playing a Sunday night game against Charlotte, and it may have been the worst basketball I had ever witnessed. Well, until the other night, I saw the Fever play in the first quarter. That was worse. It was the worst basketball ever witnessed. And they lost to Charlotte. And I was forced the next day to put up my hands and go, hey, I think I had the wrong call on this team. They suck. And they came out of that. I do. And Brian, I have to remind myself every day that I'm going to have to show a little bit of patience, of which I have zero. That's going to be hard. But I do think about that moment going back 2 years ago this December with this Pacer team. In fact, I was just talking about it this morning with Chris Denary. But I still have belief. I just think this team needs some things done. And I want to see them get off to a good start. And I want to see them fill some of the gaps that they have. And it just looks like right now they're going to be unable. You're talking about retooling and doing everything different. Yeah, I wasn't down with that. I'm down with the 2-year window thing. And listen, I'll accept the consequences in year number 3 and shortly thereafter. I will. I'll accept those consequences. And hopefully I'm not wrong about the next 2 years. But I would like to see them do something that could be adequately helpful for them. And just my thought on Isaiah Joe was that. I thought he was a dude that could have helped, could have fit right in here. And I felt the same way about Wiggins. All right, 239-1070. If you guys want to jump on board, you certainly can. Now, C. Fitch, woo-woo guy is not Ric Flair. Woo-woo guy, if you play pickup basketball, you know the woo-woo guy. He's woo-woo on the other end because he doesn't run down and play defense. Or he misses a layup or misses a jumper and he pouts and doesn't run back. Thank you, Harry, for that explanation on soccer offsides. Landon says, break, we shall break. AAA Membership Lounge via YouTube Live. Where? Hey, join in. I can see everything that is written. Say some nice things about me. Say some bad things about me. Well, you normally do. But I can see everything that is written. You guys are active inside the AAA Membership Lounge via YouTube Live. Thank you guys for doing that, too. 93.5-107.5 The Fan.
1: Scattered showers will continue overnight, temperatures cooling into the upper 60s. A few additional rain showers in the forecast over the weekend. By Saturday, high temperatures only make it to near 80 degrees. I'm Fox 59 meteorologist Kendall Wilson for The Fan.
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0: Yeah, I mentioned Jalen Duren had a less than explosive offseason. I always thought he was a good player, don't get me wrong, but he just did not look good. Not at all. In the postseason. And maybe there's a situation where he's going to become available now because he is not getting the financial love and interest from his team that he and his representation feel worthy. Isaiah Joe reportedly going to the Pistons from the Thunder in a deal. Yeah, the core group for the Pacers. If you're going to get something of significance in return that what a lot of people are talking about, it's going to take a little compromise with that group. And as we talked to Chad Buchanan yesterday and in the past, as Kevin Pritchett has mentioned, it does not sound like at all they're going to venture away from that situation. We shall see. JMV, I agree with you from yesterday. The Ryan Conwell draft party was pretty cool, seeing all the family and friends emotion once he was drafted. He's somebody that's a high-volume three-point shooter and not a bad three-point shooter. You may be somebody that's going to find a little bit of traction. Hopefully for him, so. JMV, your comments yesterday regarding LaMelo Ball. Did you see what he did for Charlotte last year? Best season they've had in years. Why do they trade him? Well, I can tell you why I would trade him, because he's brutal to watch. I can't do it. Cannot do it. Tom Crean was on the show yesterday and was certainly more in favor of that working with a former player of his, Anthony Edwards, there. Than not having him. I'll see it when I believe it. And there's also the whole injury factor, too. But I'll believe that when I see it. And part of that is just me. I can't watch games in which he participates. I don't know why. I just can't do it. Well, I do know why. Because it's not fun basketball to watch. At least to me. Baseball coming up later on tonight. Reds and Pirates from Pittsburgh at 6:40. Cubs and Brewers 7:45 from Milwaukee. The Marlins and the Cardinals from St. Louis tonight. That is coming up at 8:15. White Sox on the south side against the Royals at 7:40. No Caitlin Clark coming up tomorrow. There's going to be plenty of time to rest and then go out west after that. But you get the Sparks and the Fever tomorrow night at 8 o'clock. Pre-game coverage right here with Tidrow, 7:30 on 93.5 and 107.5 The Fan. And no Caitlin Clark, which inspired even more stupidity on the social media platform X, whether it came in article form or just simply put, people talking junk. A level of stupidity that we all think we've seen it all, and then it just adds to it. It's beautiful, it is. And really what it does, it gives us all marks to understand if we ever encounter you, steer clear of. Because how are you walking and chewing gum at the same time when you believe this? Correct. Pat Sullivan, Sullivan Hardware and Garden. We're going to do hashtag Ask Pat. Questions ready? Yeti on the line for you coming up here after 4 o'clock. Bobby Marks at 4:30 as well. AAA Membership Lounge via YouTube Live. Shout out, Todd. My bad. And on the road next week at Behringer's on Thursday. That used to be Friday. It is now Thursday. I'll remind you of that. Plus, Rocky Horror Picture Show passes. In fact, you want to do number 9 right here, since I'm thinking about it? Is that okay, Landon?
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0: 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Calling in number 9 is a winner. That's October the 21st, Murat Old National Center, a pair to give away right now. 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
0: Landon Coons is in today for James. Shout out, Landon. Coming to you some Foo Fighters on the lead back in with Pat Sullivan on the inbound. Coming up in just a second. Get your questions ready. 317-239-1070 on the text line to start hour two. This is written to me, JMV. Who was beat up more than Shaq in six of sports, and he started giving out punishment, so maybe CC needs to get tougher and folks need to stop crying. Well, here's what I would say. The deliberate elbow and the fist to the throat, that's too much. But you don't have to tell me on what this group needs to be better, because they haven't been any good. And she has to be better too. So I feel pretty good about that. I feel pretty good about my consistency of just caring about what happens on the floor. I'm trying to steer you clear from getting wrapped up in all the stupidity that people drag you down the path so they can get an extra click. Oh, this is how many views that I had. And it is all incredibly dumbass, and it doesn't matter. The basketball play is what matters. And as I've mentioned, too, this personnel that they have right now is not good enough. Thank you for that text. More to come. Bosnia and Herzegovina. Next Wednesday. United States in the knockout round. And joining us in studio, I'm going to go ahead and lay claim for Pat Sullivan of Sullivan Hardware and Garden that you got this historic run from the Americans started 2 weeks ago this evening in Los Angeles. But when you turn on your mic, is your mic not on? Hold on. Keep talking.
27: Check, check, check.
0: Check, baby, one, two, three.
27: Yeah, I was.
0: That's Rex in effect, by the way.
27: It was what?
0: Rump Shaker.
27: Oh.
0: Never heard that song?
27: No.
0: You don't play that at Sullivan Hardware and Garden? What music do you play at Sullivan Hardware?
27: You know what?
0: You don't play Rump Shaker?
27: No, mostly Bing Crosby.
0: Really?
27: Yeah.
0: You should play Rump Shaker.
27: Yeah.
0: I think you should put a little 90s R&B hip-hop in there. Why don't you do that?
27: I think that would make the customers angry.
0: Do you?
27: Yeah. I think they like a little something.
0: I think
27: something.
0: They would chill out a little bit.
27: Maybe a little jazzy thing, you know, kind of. Kind of a rainy day.
0: So no, yeah, you got it all started against Paraguay.
27: Yeah, Paraguay?
0: Is that what
27: Paraguay?
0: I said? Paraguay? Paraguay? Well,
27: either one.
0: Is it like Porsche and Porsche? I say Porsche. What do you say?
27: Porsche.
0: I say Porsche. Hmm. I always thought when I had that 914, it made me sound even cooler. Which
27: is that didn't. The one you flipped in the cornfield?
0: Tin canned it, buddy.
27: Yeah,
0: in a ditch.
27: In a ditch.
0: In a massive ditch.
27: Mm. We're lucky you're here today.
0: We are lucky. And I almost killed the point guard riding shotgun with me.
27: Mm.
0: That's too bad.
27: Yeah, that is bad.
0: That was bad. That was going to be an awesome car, too.
27: Yeah.
0: I may have been able in high school to pick up a chick with that. Alas, I went to the Chevy S10 at that moment, 1983 Durango package, that was not quite as enticing.
27: No, because everybody in your school probably had a had that vehicle.
0: The Durango package.
27: Durango.
0: I didn't. It didn't have four-wheel drive. It was two-wheel drive. In the wintertime, to get up my gravel road when it snowed, I had to put wood in the back.
27: Yeah.
0: You ever carry wood in the back of your truck to make sure you got up a slick path?
27: Luckily, because we had a hardware store, I always threw salt bags in it.
0: Oh, did you?
27: Yeah.
0: No, when we chopped wood, because we had a wood-burning stove, was our heat. When we chopped wood, I threw a bunch of it in the back so it wouldn't slide.
27: That's not a whole lot of weight.
0: Hmm.
27: But I guess if it worked for you.
0: Yeah, did. Well, I liked the fish tail in it, so sure. I kind of liked it. But sometimes you'd get out of control.
27: Yeah.
0: Couldn't control it whatsoever.
27: Yeah.
0: How was Slaw Fest last weekend?
27: Slaw Fest was absolutely delightful. Beautiful weather, great crowd, about 300 people. Jake's Slaw's Reviews.
0: Yeah.
27: He came out very serious about his slaw.
0: He did.
27: Penn kind of pinned the winner.
0: So did you put some meat, some protein in that slaw too?
27: Oh, yeah.
0: Various proteins.
27: Oh, yeah. You could get slaw dogs. You could get, there was six or seven different entrees.
0: Okay.
27: Slaw pizza.
0: Great. Oh, really?
27: Yeah.
0: That sounds really gross.
27: Yeah. Well, maybe if you would just come one time.
0: Yeah, I know.
27: I mean, this is, you're like the father of Slaw Fest.
0: And I called in. I got up and I had every intention, and then for whatever reason, the time just gets away from me, buddy.
27: Yeah.
0: I can't help it. And then I've got, I got to make sure that I'm in here and I got to iron everything out. For some reason downstairs, this is a true story. I can't immediately sign on to the B105.7 computer. If I do, it rejects it. I have to come up here and sign on first, and then it's like that's a gateway for me to sign up downstairs.
27: Hmm.
0: Weird.
27: That is interesting.
0: Really weird right there.
27: I'll look at that.
0: I'm sure you will. You'll get right on top of the technology that's working in here. What you guys got going on this weekend? Sullivan Hardware and Garden.
27: Well, you know what? We're getting ready for a very, very big run-up to America's birthday, 250 years tonight. Though we have summer, part of our series, Summer Nights. So we have,
0: like Grease? Song Summer Nights?
27: Well, a little bit like that. Tommy Duke and the All-Stars will be there. A beautiful night. We have a little beer garden set up.
0: Nice.
27: You can bring the kids. They can run around. There's toys for them to play with. It's a lot of fun. It's real, real easy. And
0: what kind of toys you got out there? Like lighters and nail guns and stuff?
27: No, we have some. Yeah. I mean, we have nothing electric.
0: We got some lighters and nail guns, and we're good to go.
27: These are yard games. I was thinking more yard games. Probably have some leftover slaw, but it's going to be and it's covered. So whether it rains or not, we are in business. Tommy Duke and the All Stars.
0: Yeah, that's well done. Thank you guys. That's more than just a hardware store. It's a lot more. Does anybody else do it like you do, to where you offer so much more than what you normally would do when you walk in? And I saw. There was a significant kind of change in the hardware landscape here recently, right? Name recognition wise, with the name? Did I not see that? Is there a new one?
27: For me? For us?
0: No, just others. Your competition now.
27: You're talking about Benches?
0: Yeah, that's it.
27: Benches. They're just Ace Hardware. They're a local guy. Ace.
0: They weren't always called that, though, were they?
27: No, but he's open. He bought.
0: Who's this Bench person?
27: I think he's a developer.
0: Is he really?
27: Yeah. I don't think he likes me much, but.
0: Well, stand in line, Benj.
27: Yeah. No, he's got, I think he bought four stores and opened maybe four as well, too. I think he's got 9 or 10 stores.
0: Why would somebody not like you, by the way? You seem like one of the nicest guys of all time. That's strange to me.
27: I don't know. People are always like, maybe it's a success we've had and people, they always report me. Like this one guy always reported me, like we would have a 3-day sale. Yeah. In the middle of winter and be 20% off everything in the store. And that included the Weber at the time.
0: Yep.
27: And then somebody always report me to Weber. He can't do that. That's breaking the MAP policy. That's how they sound.
0: Yeah. I'd make those. Yeah.
27: Yeah.
0: Anybody that squeals like that sounds exactly.
27: And I'm always kind of like, dude, make your own deal. Stop worrying about what I'm doing.
0: Pretty weird right there.
27: Yeah.
0: Incredibly weird. All right. Hashtag Ask Patch. You got questions? What are we thinking about? We are a week away from what is going to be a full bore 250 celebration of Independence Day, aren't we?
27: Absolutely. And the grill department is very busy. Do you do much in fireworks?
0: No, I don't.
27: You know, the one
0: I did when I was 12.
27: Right. Do you remember the mortars, like when you would buy? So my safety tip for that, the mortars, they have a little cardboard tube and they have a little base on it that's not more than 3x3. And when the 14-year-old kids go out there and they drop and light the mortar, usually one of them kicks it over, you know, on the when they're running away from, and all of a sudden grandma is under fire. Yeah, she's taking fire.
0: That's trouble.
27: If you would take a piece of plywood and screw that thing down to, I don't recommend you let kids, they're too dangerous. They will kill you. But if you're going to do it, screw that cardboard tube down to a piece of wood so that it will not fall over.
0: I do not do that. I have back when I was 12, and it was more interesting then because it was illegal, right. And we had to get our fireworks from the back
27: from
0: of a
27: Tennessee.
0: 70 from Tennessee, and we had a dude named Emil Fields that got in his 72 Chevy Nova and drove to Tennessee and loaded up his trunk and then sold stuff out of his trunk.
27: Yeah,
0: and see, it's just like things are much more interesting to me when they're unavailable here. And you know, it's like the whole bootlegging, smoking the bandit theory. It's like Yingling. Yingling, to me, was much more interesting when you had to go to Cincinnati to buy it.
27: Right.
0: And bring it back.
27: How about Coors? They would bring Coors in. Couldn't get Coors here.
0: Back in the day. Couldn't bring it across the Mississippi. So, yeah. Right now, I'm dealing with that in terms of Molson Ultra, the 70-calorie beer that I cannot get in the States, but you can get it in Canada. So anybody that goes to Canada, I am charging them with bringing back a case of Molson Ultra.
27: So does Molson have a light beer here in the States? It's just not?
0: They do not, I don't think. They have Molson, the original, and then Labatt has a light, Labatt Blue Light. But I don't know. I don't know if there are any other. Moosehead makes a light. That's a Canadian beer too, but that's not sold. Although somebody had told me that maybe you could get. No, I take that back. That was a different brand. But you can only get Moosehead Light, and I think you can only get that the further east you go in Canada. I don't even know if you can get that, for example, in Windsor, Ontario.
27: But if you could pick it up at your neighborhood store, you think you would still like it as much?
0: That's the question, because that's kind of the situation.
27: How do you feel
0: about it better? Because you have to work your ass off.
27: Right. How do you feel about the McRib? You know, the McRib just comes once a year to McDonald's. October.
0: Well, all that is like, shaped spam, though.
27: It doesn't matter.
0: Isn't that spam out of the can? And they just press it.
27: It doesn't matter. They soak some good barbecue sauce on there. It comes once a year. Everyone's excited. If it was available all the time, would it be a big deal?
2: Is it wrong to say that I've never tried a McRib?
27: Man, you are
2: am I missing out right now?
27: You are, and you should not even admit that. Don't tell anyone on the street. You get the hell kicked out of you, son.
0: The McRib.
27: McRib, October. Then you have
0: Is that when it is, October, when that's
27: about
0: always
27: that?
0: Unleashed?
27: Yeah. That's a big deal over at McDonald's.
0: I have not been to McDonald's in like 2 years.
27: Really?
0: Probably 2 years or more.
27: Then you got to Shamrock and Shake. Yeah.
2: They're bringing back the fried apple pies.
27: Oh, really?
2: Yeah.
27: Nice.
0: Hey, by the way, C. Fitch writes, and he's right about this, Miller Extra Light is formerly Miller 64. That is 64 calories per bottle. And I do like that. C. Fitch is right. It's Miller.
27: What's wrong with just what's extra wrong with 90?
0: 90's okay.
27: Yeah.
0: I'm just always looking to go lower.
27: Yeah. But pretty soon it's going to just be water, you realize.
0: Yeah, well, that's that way anyway. It's like yellow water. I know I'm drinking yellow water. And really, for me to get to where I want to go on a Sunday when I don't have to go anywhere on poolside, I have to drink about 15.
27: Yeah.
0: So really, it probably all does even itself out.
27: That takes, it's an all-day drinking beer to a new level.
0: Yeah.
27: Because it takes you all day.
0: Feels good, though. Hashtag Ask Pat. Questions at 239-1070. Landon will put you on the air. Hashtag Ask Pat at 317-239-1070 on the text line. You can send it via X as well. And Landon will write down a winner, and the winner will receive a Yeti Thermos Ride with JMV.
27: I meant to tell you, too. People, a lot of times the gifts would go unclaimed.
0: Yes.
27: They are picking up. Those are getting picked up.
0: Are they just coming? They're just going to come to your place and get them, right?
27: Yeah, we call I get the winner. We'll get text to me. I text it to Lauren. She contacts the winner, and people are. That's one they want. The ride with JMV. Those mugs.
0: I think they like the Yeti name more than that.
27: Yeah, I don't know. There's Yetis everywhere. But
0: you can slap Yeti on anything, and somebody's going to buy it.
27: Yeah.
0: What are other things you can slap a name on and somebody's going to buy immediately? What comes to mind immediately? Because Yeti's one of the, you can slap Yeti on anything. I got to have that. That's a Yeti.
27: You know, Signetti was pretty popular with the marble thing going
0: on.
27: It
0: was. That was good.
27: Yeah.
0: No doubt.
27: There's about 1,000 of those.
0: Hashtag AskPat. For example, BT writes this. I don't have a question for hashtag AskPat. I just like Yeti products. See?
27: Oh, there you go. There.
0: Gritty asked this. My dog decided he wanted to go outside through the screen door.
27: Nice.
0: I know I have a small hole in the screen. Is there some kind of repair kit for screens without having to replace the entire door? Hashtag AskPat.
27: You know, there is, and you can get a little screen patch, and then you kind of work it through, and then you fold it down. It's not great. It's not great, but next time when what's a dog's name? Gertie?
0: Gritty's the name of the person.
27: All right,
0: Gritty's the name of the person, not the dog.
27: So Gritty,
0: the dog's name is not given.
27: So Gritty did not go through the screen. But when the screen is finally destroyed, get pet screen. You can get a heavy pet screen. And then what happens is when the dog hits it, it just flings them back like a tennis racket. They hit the wall.
0: Mm. JMV is a picky drunk. Give me the 64-calorie beer. I am a picky drunk. I do. Well, what I do when I know I don't have to go anyplace and there's a little intention behind it, I will lay an early foundation of something harder. So I'll lay a little bit of foundation and then work off of that.
27: I gotcha.
0: Now, if I were to continue laying the foundation like that, then by 2 o'clock in the afternoon, I'd be floating. It'd be like last week, spending 45 minutes passed out in the hot tub. Taking a nap, as I put it.
27: Yeah, that's not healthy either.
0: I took a nap in the hot tub for 45 minutes, but I'm really good about waking up.
27: I probably would have put the paddles on you and shocked you. Right there.
0: I knew that, yeah. But no, that's kind of how I handle. And when you're 56 and you've been through this before, you just take certain measures.
27: How do you feel when you wake up after a day like that?
0: I'm pretty good. I'll take a handful of melatonin and wake up about noon a day later.
27: It takes me a couple days. That's why I don't do that.
0: Sometimes it depends on the melatonin, but sometimes melatonin, it takes me a minute to wake up in the morning. So if I have to get up really early, if I have to go down to my mom's and be there by 5 a.m. or something, no melatonin. Because it takes me a minute to get motivated.
27: Okay.
0: Yeah, with that. I don't know if it does that anywhere else. So, yeah, just a thought on the world of melatonin right there.
27: Melatonin.
0: Yeah. I don't know if you guys, or you guys, you ever utilize that?
27: No,
0: you don't sleep.
27: Honestly, I don't even know. Does that put you to sleep?
0: Oh, easy.
27: I thought melatonin was something you got from the sun.
0: No, it does put you to sleep, right?
27: What is that?
5: Melatonin?
0: Yeah.
27: Yeah. And
0: Chewies. It's in gummies and you take it so you can get better sleep.
5: It's something that makes you go night-night. That's about all I know.
27: You sure? What's with the sun that's kind of too much melatonin? No? I don't know.
5: Sun causes skin cancer. That's all I know.
27: Okay.
0: That's melanoma.
27: Melanoma. That's what I'm thinking of. Yeah. I'm thinking of skin cancer.
0: Different went all together right
27: there. Where the hell is John going with this?
0: Hashtag Ask Pat. What you guys got on sale? Anything good? You mentioned the barbecue grills.
27: There is a lot of grill sales on, whether it's the Napoleon has been doing incredible for us. That is after Weber kicked our rear ends out. And got in bed with Ace.
0: You're a little bit salty there.
27: I am very salty about that piece of company that is, they are owned by, right now, just a holding company. They're about bankrupt, but, you know.
0: You're really salty about Weber. Have you ever been this salty about a product?
27: I've sold their products in 1984.
0: I'm a grudge holder.
27: We were doing $500,000 in Weber, and they go, no. Unless you buy it from your competitor, you can't have it. So, and we already had Napoleon anyways because the higher-end Weber grills sucked. So we had already brought in Napoleon. Napoleon, family-owned, Canadian company, two German guys, Weber.
0: So was that a dent because you don't have – is there something that if you don't have Weber now, is that problematic for you?
27: Not for us.
0: Yeah.
27: Not for us. Because that people trust us.
0: Yeah.
27: The warranty's way better on, and you know what? The guys that assemble, we have guys that assemble grills. That's all they do. And they say, give me a Napoleon any day.
0: We're going to be in a world though here pretty soon to where anything that just basically doesn't cook on its own is going to be obsolete, right?
27: Yeah.
0: I mean, all of it. I'm a big gas grill guy. I like gas grills, but one of these days you're going to have something to where you can just program it with your phone like you can in smoking meats right now.
27: Yep.
0: With the Traeger, get up and leave and come back. It's going to be made like the Jetsons.
27: Dude, it's incredible. Yeah. Some of the high-end Napoleons that will, I mean, from your phone, they will adjust themselves to have an indirect area of the grill. It's like, it looks like a computer going. It's like, their stuff holds up, I will say that.
0: Hashtag Ask Pat. JJ and Fishers wants to know what dish won Slawfest last weekend. What won?
27: You know, that was Kate Ferguson, who actually, corporate Kate, as we like to say, in the office. She put together I kind of forget the name of it, but it was damn good.
0: You forgot the name of the slaw that won?
27: I forgot the name. I remembered who won. It was Kate.
0: Gotcha.
27: But I don't, her slaw was really
0: good. What did Kate win with that? Massive victory of slaw.
27: You know, she was given a framed certificate. You know, I'll see Kate tonight because she'll be there at Summer Night. So I'll make sure that I give her a margarita or something.
0: Makes a lot of sense.
27: Maybe a head of cabbage.
0: Pat Sullivan, Sullivan Hardware and Garden, hashtag Ask Pat. Mark, is it 239-1070? A question for Pat Sullivan. Mark, you're on with Pat. Go ahead.
6: Yes, hello. I was thinking about buying a big green egg, and I hear they're a fantastic cooker. I understand they're a smoker and a grill and an indirect cooker, but are they good for pizza?
27: You know, they're great for pizza, Mark, and I'm not sure about you. You sound like you're a little more of a cultured person that would rather be in the kitchen. I'm not sure, you know, outdoor cooking would be for you. But if you know somebody that's a little more manly, I would...
6: I love to cook outside, and I love to smoke a couple pork butts every now and then.
27: Really? Did you ever get beat up at school?
6: I'm thinking about buying me a big green egg. I hear you're a big dealer.
27: Yes, we are. We are the largest dealer in three states, actually.
0: Really?
27: Yes, we are.
0: What state's larger? Would Mark know this?
27: It's North Dakota, South Dakota, and Indiana.
0: Hey, Mark, can you say something like Massachusetts with that voice you got rocking right here?
6: Well, I can say just about anything. I bought some lottery tickets earlier today, and I was trying to hit the jackpot, and I only got a $2 winner.
27: Something tells me he is not drinking a 64-calorie beer.
0: No, I don't think so right there.
6: Well, Mark, if I swing by tomorrow on Saturday, I could probably buy a big green egg.
27: You can, and you'll get a great discount. We have a great package. We have a large package, as we like to say.
0: Yes, very large.
6: Well, I'll find you tomorrow, and I'll introduce myself.
27: All right. Thank you, Mark.
0: Mark, thank you for the call. What an entertaining dude right there.
27: Hey, we have a very special thing on our show tomorrow.
0: Well, tell me all about it. That's the Home and Garden Show.
27: Yes.
0: Nine until one
27: on 93.1. Himself, Fulton Mraz. Will be in studio. In studio, will be singing his patriotic song for America, 250 years, put together by him and his music therapy person.
0: Okay.
27: Fulton Mraz in the 10 o'clock hour.
0: And he's coming in studio here.
27: He will be in studio. He wants the new, he probably is going to want to sit in your seat. So I will allow him to do that.
0: Okay.
27: His dad, Jason Mraz, will not be able to make it.
0: The musician. Yes.
27: Yeah, Jason.
0: I don't know too much about him, but I do recognize they have the same last name.
27: Yes. Yes. Actually, Jason Mraz is, I do enjoy Jason Mraz. It's, you would not like it probably.
0: What, we had some kind of slow stuff, right? Slowish.
27: No, it's a real, I mean, the concert's really
0: slow,
27: fun. Oh, yeah, it's a
0: sappy
27: lot.
0: Sappy and slow.
27: A lot of fun.
0: No energy.
27: No, he's all over. I've seen him on Sesame Street. I've seen him downtown twice.
0: So Fulton is in studio with
27: Fulton Mraz.
0: Wow, that's something right there.
27: Celebrating 250 years.
0: All right. And then you've got big deals coming up this weekend. What else you got at Sullivan Hardware and Garden? Locations throughout here.
27: You know what? We've got some great deals in the Garden Center because people are still, because I think there's going to be a lot of celebrating going on.
0: I think you're right.
27: So we have a great deal on hanging baskets. We have a great deal on flowers and flats. We have, spit it out. Oh, containers. Containers, you know what containers are? Containers full of annual flowers, 30% off.
0: Wow.
27: How about that?
0: Wow.
27: Take that, Ace.
0: You have some, you have hanging baskets?
27: We do.
0: Hey, Benj, have any hanging baskets over there?
27: I'm sure they do. They're nice people. Don't.
0: But you said the guy didn't like you.
27: Well,
0: you're taking shots at Weber and this guy and everything else.
27: He was
0: not really this guy, but you say he doesn't like you.
27: He was in the store. They all come in our store. See, I can't go in their store because they know who I am. And they all come in, and one of my people said, you know, we have Ego products. Go, that's Ace exclusive. He's not supposed to have that.
0: Exclusive.
27: Nah, don't worry about yourself.
0: Come on, man.
27: Jeez, I'm actually a pretty nice guy, I think.
0: 9 until 1, 93 WIBC, the Home and Garden Show with Denny, Terry, Allison, and Pat Sullivan.
27: Big news.
0: Big news.
27: As Fulton Mraz would say, big news, Denny is off tomorrow.
0: Oh, he is.
27: Which is great. Denny never takes any time off.
0: Well, he's a hard worker.
27: He is, but he's afraid that, miss a day. Miss a day, pal. Go do something. I'm trying to get him to travel.
0: Wait, how much time do we have? Is Kevin... Should I get Kevin on here really quick?
7: Yeah, I do, Kevin, real quick.
0: Kevin at 239-1070 with Pat Sullivan. Kevin, make it quick for us, please. Go ahead.
9: All right, well, Pat, real quick, I got a good idea to get more people in there is to have the old Sitard rugby guys with Woody and your son signing autographs at the door. What do you think?
27: You know what? I think that would be a failure, actually. But you know what? Those are good old days. Our kids played rugby together, went to Utah and won the national championship.
9: They did, and my boy played baseball with those guys at Allen. So just good to hear your voice.
27: And then they started fighting, and they haven't stopped fighting since.
0: Kevin, thanks for the call. Have a great weekend. #AskPat right there. Pat Sullivan tomorrow morning without Denny, 93 WIBC,
27: right.
0: Beginning at 9 a.m.
27: Terry Stacy will be carrying the show.
0: There's no doubt about that. Thank you, pal.
27: Thank you.
0: Pat Sullivan right there. Quick break. We'll come back. Bobby Marks of ESPN is going to join us on the other side. No Caitlin Clark tomorrow against L.A. Ruled out already earlier today by Stephanie White. But we're going to get into the Pacer and the offseason angle and the draft with Bobby Marks on the other side. Rocky Horror Picture Show pass is still to come. That's going to be in the 5 o'clock hour. Stay right there. 93.5, 107.5 The Fan.
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10: 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You can go there. JMV Takeover coming up tomorrow night. B105.7. More on that. Rocky Horror Picture Show with Barry Bostwick, one of the stars of that, the original from the 70s, coming to town in October. Got a couple of passes for you in the 5 o'clock hour. Meantime, on the Andy Moore Automotive Group hotline from ESPN. He is the front office insider for the NBA. Bobby Marks joins us now. So we saw Isaiah Joe, and we know Wiggins on the move here. How deep do you expect OKC to go even more with the roster that they had for the past couple of years and making adjustments on the fly financially with Sam Presti and company with that group right now?
11: I don't think very deep. I think maybe they'll decline Kenrick Williams' team option here, but I would expect Lou Dort and Isaiah Hartenstein back on the roster, whether it be on a different contract or them exercising the option here. I think, you know, by trading both those guys, they basically had a roster imbalance with their draft picks and then the two players they just traded here, and they've saved over $200 million already. But I don't think this is going to be a Boston Celtics where they basically are trying to get under the second apron. I think they're content as far as where they are right now, and they've got the core is intact, to run it back and add the two players that they got in the draft.
10: Yeah, Bobby Marks is with us. The Isaiah Joe situation was interesting, and I know that it was going to be a reach at all regarding the Pacers and what could have happened here, but I thought at least his play would have been nice coming off the bench here if the Pacers were able to put something together, or there was some interest, I guess, on both sides with that, which ultimately he ends up in Detroit.
11: I think Detroit was cleaner. I mean, because in Oklahoma City didn't have to take it back any salary, and I think where Indiana is financially, they couldn't absorb him into a trade exception or a signing exception, because it would have hard capped them, and they're pretty close to that threshold and everything like that, and they would have probably had to send something back, which kind of defeats the purpose as far as it goes with Thunder.
10: All right. What do you think, operationally speaking? I mentioned I talked to Chad yesterday about it, and I'm not sitting here at all, Bobby, suggesting there are going to be any fireworks. But are there any logical directions you think the Pacers can go to add to this team coming up this offseason, considering their present financial situation?
11: Well, I mean, they did most of their work at the deadline with the Zubac trade. I think that was probably their off season right there. I think as far as adding to the roster, it's a matter of who was subtracting from the roster. Was it Jairus Walker? Is it Ben Shepherd? Is it Obi Toppin? Players like that. They still have an outstanding first. I think every team is looking to try to how to get better here. I think some of the focus might be on some of the extension opportunities for some of these players here. And, they get a draft pick in Brain Smith in that trade with Chicago, who can, give you some minutes, potentially minutes off your bench and everything like that. So, yeah, I think it's a matter of like, and as, and then,

0: any trade, it's like, okay, who's going to be the odd men or, you know, multiple players out and everything like that. I would think Walker potentially, just because he's going into the last year of his contract and he's extension eligible. And I think that the body of work in 3 years is a little bit uneven.
1: Bobby, I think drew the conclusion together here that we kind of like still the direction the Pacers are going, even with the loss of that lottery selection. Yeah. as what took place going back to Mother's Day. So we kind of like their core group, and we know the Pacers like their core group. Do you like it as much now with the evolution going on, for example, in the Eastern Conference and with the Knicks winning it all, as you did a couple of months ago when we last talked?
0: Well, you have to have size. I mean, I think that's the biggest thing is that you've got to have size in this league. You saw it in the playoffs with New York and certainly San Antonio and everything like that. So yeah, I like the direction that they're going in. I think the biggest thing is, you know, where Tyrese is. I think that drives the car here as far as if he can return and be the all-star player that he was before, prior to the injury. I think that will basically be the biggest, you know, indicator as far as what they're doing. I mean, as we said, you know, the group of that was one game short of winning an NBA championship is intact, and then you add Zubac to it. But you also have a player that's, you know, coming off a significant injury and hasn't played in a full year.
1: Hey, Bobby, are the champion Knicks going to look as good next year as what they did at the end of this year, winning it all?
0: Well, according to their owner, they're not, right? I mean, when you look at, I mean, I it's funny. I've never seen two words scare so many billionaires.
1: Yeah.
0: In the second apron.
1: Yeah.
0: I mean, and, you know, I mean, I went on my soapbox on the second night of the draft and talked about it. And, you know, there's ways to get in and there are ways to get out. And I think you can get in and then get out eventually. I don't think you could be there in 2 years in a row and everything. But I think when you win a championship, like New York did, I think it justifies the ability to, you know, spend a little bit of money in the tax and retain your own free agents in Landry and Mitch. Because the alternative is you basically kind of play the minimum market here as far as where they, it's not like you can let both those guys go and all of a sudden you've got like 30 million room to replace them. They're pretty pressed up against it already. So yeah, I think the biggest thing, you know, when you guys played them with Tibbs, is the depth, right? Like the depth kind of stood out and it looked like a little bit more, a tired team. Indiana was a little fresher. And then, you know, when Mike came in and they re-signed Landry and signed Jordan and they get Alvarado at the deadline and Robinson has a bigger role, you see the difference. You know, Alvarado closed games at the end. Landry was terrific in the finals and everything. And when you play the minimum market, man, there is no guarantee. Like, if you sign four guys, the goal is to have hit two that can actually hit.
1: So Bobby Marks of ESPN, he's on the Andy Moore Automotive Group Hotline. A couple of other things before I let you go. And, you know, you mentioned the edge the Pacers had against the Knicks the 2 years prior to this. And you also mentioned that you look at the core, you know, as much as Knicks fans love their core, you know, obviously you always lose some things, and off the bench it looks like you're going to lose some power off that Knicks bench that won a title. Are you equally, as the Pacers do, believing that they can jump right back in and be that high level Eastern Conference rep, that high level team with this core after this gap season, as you were when you were watching it go down, for example, year before last when they were marching to a seventh game of the NBA Finals?
0: I do, but there's some hesitancy, and we've talked about this before, is that, you know, what is their, you know, when, before the, you know, with Miles in there during that finals run, you know, the offense was a lot different than probably what it could be, what might be, you know, moving forward here, where this is kind of I think they were like, you know, top 10 in offensive efficiency, fast break points, you know, with Zoo, the game slows down a little bit here. And I think it might change a little bit of the identity of this group. I think they have the personnel to do it here, but I think there's a lot of newness when you're implementing two players, and I put Tyrese in the equation just because he's been out a year, into a starting lineup and certainly a new center. I think there might be a little bit of growing pains to start off the season.
1: You know, it's funny what you mentioned here is pace of play. I talk about this all the time, and I'm a huge believer in Tyrese Halliburton and them getting back. But the one thing I don't want to see compromised to a much higher level, and it will be a little bit, there's no doubt, but I don't want to see that pace of play compromised, because I think that was one of the more significant edges as to why this team was as good as it was year before last.
0: I agree. I totally agree. I mean, that was their their identity during that season. It was their identity, a big reason why they beat New York in six games in the conference finals and everything. And as you said, you know, you've got basically everyone coming back except for with Tyrese and Zoo and everything. So it's going to be interesting to watch as far as do things change a little bit.
1: The draft go the way you thought it would. Give me a couple of your surprises and really likes according to draft selections and teams that selected the player.
0: Well, all these teams made me look smart up top and everything, especially all those guards. I've been standing on the mountain talking about the guard play in this year's draft, and I thought we were going to get a run of guard. You know, certainly Darren goes two, but we get, you know, we go from 5 to 10. We've got every guard except Merez Johnson goes there, and I thought that stood out for me. I think what stood out to me too is that there was no trade involving first round picks. There was no team that jumped into the top 30 and said, "Hey, we'll trade you a top 5 pick for this ninth pick in the draft." And I think the lottery reform rules have scared some people here, or made teams at least hesitant as far as trading out future picks, just because there's so much unknown. Yes, there'll be teams that will trade for Giannis and some superstars and do some LaMelo Ball, I guess, and stuff like that. But I do think there's a sense of awareness as far as where these rules are.
1: Miami and Giannis, massive contenders once they get started?
0: Not yet. I need to see what else they do to their bench. They're going to lose Norman Powell. So you've got Giannis, and you've got Bobby Portis, and you've got Bam, and you've got and Andrew Wiggins. I expect him to be back. And they've got a limited flexibility to add. They're at their best when they can do that, fine, around the margins and everything like that. But they got to get some perimeter scoring. They need some guys that can space the floor, another ball handler here. So I'm not ready to put them up there with the elite teams in the East.
1: You got an idea where Jaylen Brown ends up?
0: I think he's going to get traded. It's interesting. I said this on TV today, having been through ownership changes. There's the ownership change. New owners are the wild cards, man. In Portland, Tom Dundon, he's a wild card in this. And I lived through it with Prokhorov in 2010. You know, he takes over the team, and all of a sudden he wants to go trade for Carmelo Anthony, right? Like, so he's not a big in the analytics community. Jaylen Brown is, and I think it's like it's the analytics world and then the eye test world. And I think he's a top 10 player, and he's a heck of a player. But his numbers when he's on and off the quarters are totally different in everything the last 4 years and even this year here. So it's a big number. I don't know if Boston's going to get a sweetheart deal coming back here, but I do think he eventually gets moved.
1: I know you got to run here. Dusty May in Dallas. Yeah. You a believer in that?
0: Love it. I love it. I mean, Dusty, I think it's this. When you go from college to the pros, it is a different animal. I lived through it with John Calipari in 96 and 99. I just think Dusty has the demeanor. I think how college is now, it's a business, and you're basically constructing rosters. And he walks into a situation with Cooper Flagg, and you've got Kyrie, and you've got some young players here. And I think he's got the demeanor to be able to go through an 82-game season.
1: So Bobby Marks of ESPN's got a run here, but we appreciate the Friday time, and we'll check in, especially if the Pacers end up doing something. We'll get your evaluation of it later on this summer.
0: Yeah, you got it. Have a good Friday. Good weekend.
1: So Bobby Marks of ESPN. He is the front office insider from ESPN on the Andy Mohr Automotive Group hotline. He is much like I am. And I think you understand that because we've talked about this at various times, and I know if you listen, you know where I stand, is the pace of play. And I asked Chad Buchanan this yesterday, and he didn't walk away from it. He didn't really say that it was going to be compromised that much, but we just have this vision with Zubats that it slows down. And I'm sorry, until further notice, I thought this was a significant edge for this team and the reason why we really loved it. A little bit, but not significantly. To me, that would be entirely problematic, as I talked to Chad Buchanan about that very thing yesterday. And if you remember Rick Carlisle, when he called back in during the trade deadline when they traded for Zubats, he just kind of called in on the fly out there one day, and I asked about that too. And he said, a little bit, but. And we just have to wait to see what the product looks like. Bobby Marks, always really good. That podcast at 107.5thefan.com. In the 81st minute, it's France 3, Norway 1, Senegal 4, Iraq 0. Second half going on right now. Those are the two World Cup matches again ongoing. I believe this Norway and France matchup is going down in Boston right now. And France wins Group I with a win. Norway finishes second if they lose to France, according to that stat. And if you care about that stuff. All right, quick break. We'll come back. I believe it's you and I the rest of the way at 239-1070. That is awesome. We'll re-rack Chad Buchanan from yesterday coming up at the 6 o'clock hour and get you set for hopefully what is going to be a glorious weekend. The latest regarding Caitlin Clark and no participation coming up tomorrow night against the LA Sparks. We'll get back to that and more and Rocky Horror Picture Show passes. I want to say you'll have to look this up, Landon. This is night number one of Dave Matthews' band, I believe, at Ruoff tonight, right? Are we right about this?
2: I believe that sounds right, yeah.
1: Dave Matthews' band, I believe. Night number one. Is it two nights or three now?
2: I want to say two. I know Riley Green was there last night at Ruoff.
1: Oh, yeah, you're a big country guy, aren't you?
2: Yeah, he was taking shots with...
1: Who is Riley Green?
2: Riley Green is like the new... He's like the new Tim McGraw, pretty much, at this point. He's in the Marshall Show, and he did shots with Sophie Cunningham on stage.
1: Cunningham spends more time at concerts and stuff than...
2: It's weird. You've been seeing more of the Fever players come out at country concerts. You had Caitlin Clark walk out with Morgan Wallen when he was here.
1: Can I say this really quickly? And yeah. People are going to get offended by it, but if... The Colts or the Pacers were not living up to expectations and they were out on stage, we'd be ripping ass. And I guess to a degree I am anyway with the personnel. But can you imagine? Can you imagine? I'm not suggesting you don't go out, but go back to the film Moneyball in that moment where this is what losing, I know they're two games above 500, but come on, nobody expected them to be like this. And remember when Brad Pitt as Billy Bean said, this is what losing sounds like? Remember that moment? Now, when you get it right, you're out and about and you're a person of the people and that's great, but when you're living down the expectations that were placed, that's how people are going to take it. Be forewarned. Quick one. We'll come back. You and I rest of the way. 239-1070. Text line is open too. 317-239-1070. Behringer's next Thursday. Explanation on the inbound right here on 93.5 and 107.5 The Fan.
3: Scattered showers will continue overnight, temperatures cooling into the upper 60s. A few additional rain showers in the forecast over the weekend. By Saturday, high temperatures only make it to near 80 degrees. I'm Fox 59 meteorologist Kendall Wilson for The Fan.
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6: Yeah, knock on wood. 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
7: 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Bobby Marks, a little bit earlier from ESPN, did join us as well. I was Dave Matthews Band tonight and tomorrow night. So tonight, tomorrow night, Dave Matthews Band at Ruoff. 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Dave Matthews Band tonight and tomorrow night at Ruoff Music Center. The Fever and the Sparks tomorrow night. That's at 8 o'clock, 7:30, your pregame coverage here on The Fan. And as Stephanie White told everybody earlier today, no Caitlin Clark coming up tomorrow night, which is... Well, if you're going to have to do it, this is probably the time to do it right now. Simply put, probably the time to do it right now. And I know nothing's been easy for this team at all, and you can't expect to win anything considering the way they have played up and down at 10-8 this season. But you get L.A. coming up tomorrow night, and then you're off again. You don't play again until Sunday the 5th on the road in Vegas. So this makes, I think, in a world of a lot of what I would think unreasonable decisions that have been made by both the league and the organization, that to me, regardless of what people think, is a very reasonable decision to make. Down the stretch, France and Norway, 3-1, Boston World Cup play. An extra 5 as they're in the 92nd minute right now. Looks like France is on their way to winning Group I, and Norway finishing second in Group I. Hey, you and I, rest of the way, 239-1070. Nothing but you and I on phones and the text line at 317-239-1070. Landon Coons in for James Adams on this, well, not so glorious weather-wise Friday. But we're going to adjust, and we're going to get to a better portion of the weekend. That is a promise. Don't go anywhere. 5 o'clock hour with all of us together coming up next.
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7: Have a great time if you're going tonight, tomorrow night. We're off to see Dave Matthews Band. Drive safely. Have one hell of a time. You ever seen Dave Matthews Band before? You're just a straight-up country dude, aren't you?
18: I'm a mix of everything. I will say I did have a chance to go a couple years ago. During COVID, one of my best friends is a diehard Dave Matthews Band fan, and we were gonna go, and like a week before the concert, he ends up getting COVID, and he ends up not going.
7: I went one time and had a great time. Some people are out there that I don't know how many years he's been coming. I'm assuming probably since 1996 annually.
18: Since the dawn of the dinosaurs.
7: Well, I'm just thinking, I could be wrong. Somebody can do the research for me. But I'm thinking probably since 96, and that probably started out as one. I don't know when it transformed into a double bill, like a two-night concert situation. And I don't know if he's done that every year, but I would say 1996. There are some people that just specifically, when it was called Deer Creek or now it is Ruoff, have been probably every year. Since 1996 is my guess. And I can remember he was also, if memory serves, a part of what was Horde Fest, which most notably back in the 90s included Blues Traveler, Lenny Kravitz. I mentioned Rusted Root before has been a part of that. But I'm assuming since 96, there are probably some people out there that have seen Dave Matthews Band annually here in Indy every year since then.
18: Yeah, I did look it up. They did make their Noblesville debut in 96.
7: That is. How about that?
18: That's insane.
7: Challenge me on music trivia. I just bring it up and answer it myself. Have a good time, whether you're going tonight or tomorrow night. In hell, when you're going tomorrow night, just like you're dialing us in today, tomorrow night on your way up there, hit up the JMV Takeover. I don't know if I'm going to play Ants Marching or Too Much or Satellite. Everybody always seems very proud in going to Dave Matthews Band shows that the playlist is always different. And they always go incredibly deep. Like me, I want to hear the hits. Everybody that attends that are deeply rooted Dave Matthews fans, they love it when they go not just like the B-side, but deep into the B-side. Seems that way. Jimmy in Broad Ripple says, JMV has been playing two nights since I worked there in 2001. So that's been two. Dave Matthews Band, according to Jimmy, has been playing Deer Creek, Ruoff now two nights since 2001 during the summertime here.
18: That's insane.
7: I would imagine that there have been a lot of people that have been to every show.
18: You know, I almost put my friend Tyler up on that same list.
7: That is something right there.
18: I will say I admire them doing two different set lists, two different set lists each night. That's pretty cool.
7: No, I don't mind.
18: Oh, I'm okay with that. I agree.
7: Well, it does keep it fresh.
18: Well, 1,000%.
7: It keeps people from, like, see, I look ahead at set lists. Do you look ahead at set lists? I do.
18: I'm can't guilty help myself. Of it. I'm guilty of it, but also at the same time, it's like I want to be surprised when I go. Like, I went to the Post Malone concert in Indy a couple weeks ago, and I looked up the set list, and I was like, I don't feel guilty. I don't
7: want to know when I can go to the bathroom.
18: If you want
7: I know that when I look the set list up, there may be a moment when I feel compelled. And as I say, I go to a lot of old school shows.
18: Yeah. So, okay.
7: So if I go to an 80s show and I know that they're going to the new album coming up, I know it's time for me to go to the bathroom.
18: So what's your stance on when artists tell you, like, hey, like, I'm going to do a cover of a part. So, like, this isn't my song, but this is your chance to go get a beer, go to the bathroom.
7: If it's Foo Fighters doing a cover.
18: Okay.
7: And I've seen them do. Baker Street is a great cover. I saw them do Yes and Roundabout. That is worth the time and the effort. Yeah, obviously that does Metallica. Dave Grohl does everything, but that's when you stay in your seat. It's just to me, my greatest example is Van Halen. When Eddie Van Halen was still alive, I saw Van Halen over at the Fieldhouse. The moment that David Lee Roth said, "Hey, this is from the new album Tattoo," is when I knew it was time to go to the bathroom.
18: See, like, I went and saw Hardy a couple weeks ago, and he said, "This song is not mine." He covered Ready for Love by Bad Company. And he said,
7: it'll be good.
18: Yo, yeah. That was so good. Yeah. It was so good.
7: I don't mind that.
18: Yeah.
7: I'm right there with you on that for real. Are you a Keith Urban guy?
18: I do like Keith Urban. I've seen him a couple times.
7: He has been covering a great deal of Yacht Rock classics.
18: Oh, that album is fantastic.
7: And they're great.
18: That's good stuff. The Guitar Man with John Mayer.
7: Oh, that's
18: the
7: good.
18: Guitar solo is awesome.
7: Look at Landon over there getting all Guitar Man excited on us right there. All right, 239-1070 is that number. Before I get to the calls, guys, hang out there just for a second. I had something that was kind of interesting I did want to read. Yeah, text line 317-239-1070. I'm going to tell you the difference in this. First, I'll read what is said, JMV. I think Turner's ability to run the floor is a little bit exaggerated. He typically only ran from three-point line to three-point line when this team was running. Now, while it is exaggerated, what is going to be missed the most in how you're able to also play, I should say, at that pace, and that's one of the reasons why he was not a good rebounder, because if you go back and think about 33's time here, oftentimes when a shot went up, he was already running toward the other end before the defense grabbed the rebound. And a lot of that was by design. And a lot of that was told to him prior to. But that's not what is most important here. This gets lost in the shuffle. what you're going to miss from him are things that he brought even when he wasn't being good at it. And that is the threat from distance and the threat as a rim protector. And before you jump all over me and say, well, he wasn't good at either late, you know, the reputation still stands. And reputation at that level carries a lot of weight. Reputation leads to recognition. You game plan for it. You close out on threes. Guy might be shooting 20%, but if he's shot 40% or if it's gone in early in a game, then you're going to recognize and close out stronger, or you're not going to half-ass on it. And the rim protection is something that, to me, is even more important because Zubats is not that. He is a better defensive player on the interior, but he is not the, quote, rim protector. And that has been an issue of guys off the dribble getting to wherever they wanted to go on the floor. So that's the difference. And I'm not at all saying Zubats is not going to be better. Not at all. I like Ivica Zubats. But those are two things that will take a minute for this team to get used to. And that even when things weren't going well for a guy you all hate right now, was significant for this team in helping it reach ultimately the NBA Finals of a year ago, no matter how he played in those finals. That is true. Thank you for that. 239-1070 is the number. Let's go ahead and lock into some calls right now, starting with, is it Reek right here? Reek, how are you?
17: JMV, I've never been better. It's Friday. How you doing?
7: Could not be better since you've called, Reek, and I got your name accurate. Feel good about it, pal. Go ahead.
17: That's right. I appreciate it. I was calling. A lot of people like to talk about the bubble championships, putting an asterisk next to that. I would like to put an asterisk next to this championship. The team that dethroned the Knicks in 2024, making them part ways with Julius Randle, and the team that got Tom Thibodeau fired, was not in the playoffs. This forced the Knicks to rethink how they were doing basketball. So either we're putting an asterisk next to it or I'm putting the Pacers up there. I cannot.
7: Well, I love your thought right there, too. Here's what I say, Reek, to this. Forcing the Knicks to make a coaching change and rethink their philosophy. And you're absolutely right. That's exactly what the Pacers did. So the Pacers could, or I should say the Knicks should thank the Pacers for that alone. The last two That's years right. leading up to this year was a philosophical change that was brought on by what the Pacers did to the Knicks in the postseason. Perfectly said.
17: That's right, and I'm starting to think Minnesota might be seeing the same thing from the Western Conference, but quick flip of the note as well. I looked up Ivica Zubac's three-point percentage just because I was curious. People do like to talk about it a lot. Is it true he's only shot one three-pointer in his tenure in the NBA?
7: Yeah.
17: I mean,
7: now I will say this:
17: it is what it is, and choppers still chop their wings, right? But I mean,
7: if you watched him play, and listen, he's not going to be a threat, and nobody's going to recognize that from distance. Thus, he's probably not going to be put in those high ball screen situations. You're not going to see that anymore with him out there. I will say this: his opportunities in Clipperland was basically somebody putting up a shot and him going to get it most of the time, if not rim running. So there wasn't there wasn't much of an opportunity for him to evolve in that capacity, but I would think it would be a lot to ask for him to all of a sudden become that in one particular offseason. So, yes, that has been his MO, and I would expect that to continue to be his situation moving forward. Yeah, he's not going to be the threat that Miles was, even when Miles was bricking up threes.
17: But, hey, we didn't win the championship, so maybe our thinking to come full circle with the Knicks changing their mentality, maybe our thinking was, hey, it didn't work with Miles. We saw how he performed in the championship. oh, we don't need to do that again. Let's get some interior perimeter defense, grab somebody who will actually get a board on Miles Turner in game seven against the Celtics.
7: They're going to rebound. Yeah, they're going to rebound unlike we've never seen them rebound before. And they're also, and I've said this too, Reek, they're going to get offensive opportunities, extra offensive opportunities on kickouts for three-point shooters because of Zubats and his presence too. So, you know, there's a give and a take in the pivot situation here between one and the other. And those are some of the things Zubats will bring to the table that Pacer fans have not seen forever here.
17: I love it. He's been picking up the donut holes from James Harden and Paul George for his career. Now it's time to do it for Tyrese and Andrew.
7: Reek, you have a great weekend, pal. Thanks for the call.
17: You too, man.
7: No, he's right about that. 100% right about that. And honestly, you go a couple of years later, maybe the Pacers are unable to even recreate the pace that they played the 2 years prior to the gap season. I just think that was such an incredible edge. You still have to, you want to play like that. I know that Chad was talking yesterday when he was on with us about, you know, they play that way, but it's also a part of their execution and their offensive philosophy. It's not like you're just taking it out and running it down the floor, you know, like your Loyola Marymount in 1989 or something. So that does make sense. But Zubats is going to be a lot different. But what has been taken away from the Pacers and their success in the past, you are going to hope to see added in a couple of areas that we haven't either seen in a while or never have seen around here. Joshua's at 239-1070. Line three, Joshua. Hello, how are you?
19: Good. Why are they mean to Caitlin Clark, the WNBA? She's a good player.
7: She is. She is the most noted player, Josh. Yeah. She is an elite level player, and being fit, when you're thinking about WNBA players, the athleticism is not like what you see with the dudes. So the game is always going to be a lot more physical. And if the officiating allows the physicality, then you're going to see teams be as physical as possible with somebody like Caitlin Clark, who is looking to create space for herself to get a shot off, to drive, or to dish. So the more physical and the more you get away with, the more you're going to see other players and other teams do it. That's why.
19: Yeah. No, they shouldn't be mean to her. No, she's a nice lady.
7: They should not be mean to her, pal. You're right about that. They should not be mean to her.
19: Yeah.
7: Josh, I'll talk to you tomorrow night, too.
19: Thank you.
7: I like Josh a great deal. They shouldn't be mean to her. Stop being mean all the way around. I'm sick of the meanness. A lot of people describe when I'm critical about something as being mean. There's no mean-spirited here. I'm just trying to explain situations to you. But it does come down to the WNBA. You are physical because like in the NBA, the athleticism, driving by, you know, jumping, you know, that, it's just a more physical game, and when you're allowed to be more physical, that's exactly what you're trying to do to Caitlin Clark, be more physical and take away her space or her breathing room. And it will get excessive at times, and we saw that. Actually saw that the last two games. Mike's in Brooklyn at 239-1070. Mike, join the show, sir. How are you, pal?
20: JV, listen, help me out here. I've been checking out the... I'm checking out a lot of, you know, Colts contact tech. You know, it's amazing how much there is nowadays. And there's like a few themes going on that are kind of, you know, blowing my mind. I don't know. Maybe it's me. Number one is this incessant insistence that the Colts have to extend Jonathan Taylor and Quentin Nelson right now. You know, it's like, yeah. I don't get it. I mean, I understand the sentimentality and I know that they're great players, but
7: that's what it's all about too. And you got to separate them both. That's the point you're making right here. The sentimentality that you're talking about, you got to separate that from where you are right now. And this is a prove it season for absolutely everybody. Everybody.
20: Yep. Yep. That's the point. And another thing is that another one is that, well, losing Michael Pittman is really no big deal. And, well, they're going to be fine right now. And I'm like, you know, I know, I understand he's not a $29 million receiver, but Michael Pittman was a very good receiver, and he was durable, reliable. The guy caught 100 passes. You are not replacing that with the guys that they have on the roster. You're going to have a hard time replacing it, even with a Keenan Allen signing.
7: Sure.
20: You know?
7: Sure.
20: And everybody's like, it's no big deal. You know,
7: it is a big deal. Anything you take away from this team, we've seen this, that this team operates at a high level when it is very comfortable. And you take away right. players that provide that comfort, you compromise absolutely everything. So, yeah, the depth on this team would be unable to make up. You have to add something, and even when you add something, it's not going to be, even if Michael Pittman Jr. was a little bit production-wise, Mike, disappointing a year ago, it's much like what I just explained in terms of Miles Turner. The threat was still there. The game plan for him was still there. You take that away, you take that away, and that's just a little bit more of an edge for the opposition, always.
20: Right on, and continuity. And there's one guy who's also, and the last one is, he's insisting that Shane Steichen is not on the hot seat. Only Chris Ballard is on the hot seat because Shane Steichen is under contract for two more years. And I'm like, do I miss something here? I mean, you're gonna unload Chris Ballard and you're gonna keep Shane Steichen
7: for a new general manager. Yeah, the whole dynamic changes with this. It's house cleaning time. And you know, really, it's been a long time coming if they don't live up to expectations. You can go back how many years for that? And, yeah, this is like what the Bulls, this is like the last dance right here. Just at a much lower level of results. Yeah, the last dance is what it is.
20: Yeah, I mean, and I don't like to think of the negative, so I'm going to get totally behind it and hope they do. But, I mean, trying to make the seed, like you said, you're trying to do two things at once, but if you're in ownership, you have to be thinking about this. I can't saddle my next regime with, you know, these contracts that are just going to be crushing for older players. I mean, it just doesn't make any sense. So,
7: Mike, you have a fantastic weekend in Brooklyn, New York. You're gonna pop open.
20: You as well, brother.
7: You're gonna pop open a water plug on the street. Do they still do that there?
20: No, man. We used to do that when we were young, but nowadays they crack down on that. Forget about it. You can't do it.
7: You can't even do that now, huh?
20: Nah. I mean, they'll come down. I mean, some people will try it, but they come down on you pretty quick. That's like, you know, you're wasting water and all that stuff. So yeah.
7: We got you, Mike. But, have a great weekend, man. We'll talk at you next week, I'm sure.
20: All right, bro. Thank you. You too.
7: It's Mike in Brooklyn. Caitlin Clark not participating tomorrow night. That was announced earlier today by Stephanie White, the head coach of the Fever. More explanation on that in a second, but Blake is up next at 239-1070. Hello, Blake. Welcome to the show.
0: What's up, JMV?
7: What's happening?
0: Hey, so I'm going to put you on the spot with a toughie here.
7: Sure.
0: I'm feeling grim about the Colts coming into this season.
7: Okay.
0: What do you think their record will be?
7: As of right now, I would pick them to win 7 games.
0: As would I.
7: Yeah. Right now. And they're just, too many questions need to be answered. And we've been down a similar path, so that's what I would say sitting here with you right now.
0: Yeah, I just feel like the Colts have lost more than they've gained, if that makes any sense. Like,
7: yeah.
0: Losing Pittman, Zaire, Kenny, it's just a long laundry list. But I appreciate your time, JMP.
7: You got it. Thank you, Blake. And listen, they got off to a great start last year if you could maintain health, especially at the quarterback position. Then that would help the cause. Again, the problem I have is getting off to a strong start, which they did a year ago and then faded. But getting off to a strong start, but the first 4 weeks of the season are so dramatically important. I cannot stress enough the teams, the quarterbacks you're going to play, because the last thing you want to do is feel absolutely buried as an organization when you get back from London. And then there's so much question about quarterback, wide receiver, are they going to be right once you get back? How long is it going to take? Really, there's similar questions regarding Tyrese Halliburton with this. How long is it going to take him? But obviously, there is going to be more time for him to acclimate in the NBA with that schedule in basketball. Then these dudes are going to have to hit the ground and hit the ground fast. And you're going to have to hope for health with a quarterback and a wide receiver to start. All right, Terry's on hold. Terry on the other side. We'll get to the top of the hour and a reboot of the conversation we had with Pacer General Manager Chad Buchanan yesterday. Plus, Rocky Horror Picture Show for the 21st of October at the Murat Old National Center. That includes Barry Bostwick, one of the stars from the cult classic. We'll give those away coming up before 6 o'clock as well. Thank you guys for joining us. 93.5, 107.5, The Fan.
2: Scattered showers will continue overnight, temperatures cooling into the upper 60s. A few additional rain showers in the forecast over the weekend. By Saturday, high temperatures only make it to near 80 degrees. I'm Fox 59 meteorologist Kendall Wilson for The Fan.
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7: Landon Coons in for James today. No IndyCar this weekend, right? Weekend off?
18: Yeah, IndyCar's got the week off.
7: Who was in for Tony Katz? What was that guy's name? They called me yesterday morning. Collins, something or other?
18: Craig Collins is in for the morning show, and Mike Coolidge in for the afternoon.
7: Mike who?
18: Mike Coolidge.
7: Mike Coolidge. Craig Collins is who I talked to. And Carl, it was sweet. Carl gave me a 6:45 wake-up call.
9: Hey, Tony.
7: Yesterday morning. Yeah.
9: Hey, JMV.
7: That sounded exactly like Carl right
9: hey,
7: there.
9: Hey, John, we're going to need you to call in just a little bit earlier today, okay?
7: So, thanks. No, Carl called, and I thought it was with Tony, and then I heard some other guy's voice, and I felt bad. I didn't know who it was the entire time, so I couldn't say, you know, like I do with Tony, well, you know, Tony or Craig. But we were talking about, you know, the fever. Talking about the fever, and we learned today from Stephanie White that for the Sparks and the Fever matchup tomorrow night, the tip time's at 8 o'clock, Cambridge Fieldhouse. 7:30 coverage with Tidrow right here on the Fan. But there's going to be no Caitlin Clark tomorrow night. Now, if you're saying, oh boy, what's this? It always does concern me with back situations. So I'm right there with you on that. However, I will also tell you this. This is a good time in the schedule to be doing it. If you want to pull this off right now, for example, I'll give you the example, too. They play coming up tomorrow night at 8, as I mentioned. Coverage right here on 93.5 and 107.5 The Fan. But they don't play again until a week from Sunday, July the 5th. And then that is going to be a massive road trip. And I've also been on record saying that they need to make an adjustment in personnel. To me, there has to be a trade that you can seek out, because what they're doing right now at 10-8, simply put, is not working. It is not. Now, if you're okay being here, then so be it. But I thought you expected to be better. So to me, you'd be hard pressed to try to explain why they shouldn't go out and try to make some deal, hopefully upgrading their personnel, because, again, what's going on right now is not working. And I blame that more on the personnel than I do anything else. But it is a smart decision to make.

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1: X messaged a little bit earlier today saying, I've followed Stephanie White since her high school days. Always been a class person, a pro, but her stoic, no emotion act with everything going on with Caitlin Clark doesn't resonate or convey the right messaging. All right. Two prong right here. One is, if they don't live up to the expectations that I'm talking about, then her situation is going to be compromised anyway. And that's just the nature of the game with coaches. Coaches anywhere. Might as well get ready for it. So those of you that bring that up right now, that's going to happen ultimately if expectations aren't met. So those of you that want her out right now will get her out, I'm assuming, at the end of the year if they play down to what everybody thought they were going to do. However, you are silly as hell if you place all this blame on her. And all you have to do is watch this team play, because simply put, they're not good enough. They turn the ball over too much. They don't rebound well enough. Defensively, they struggle guarding Landon, which is entirely problematic. They're just not good enough. And that's what is most meaningful out of all of this. And that's why, as I mentioned a little bit earlier, if you truly want to make this situation better, for me, you have to do it in a change of personnel. Try to find something better, or at least try to upgrade from what clearly is not working right now. And if you're asking me, at what point do they decide to adjust? Do they still have time? I think the trade deadline is in early August. You know, maybe they give this a little bit more time. I just don't happen to think. I've been waiting around for the past couple of weeks for them to become more consistent, and there have been moments when I thought they were going to. But it looks as if right now that that's not going to happen. Thus, that is the situation in which you're in. But to me, it is so much more about the personnel and what is not being accomplished on the floor than the coach that is dealing with this personnel. And the whole stoic and how that stuff is all silly. Keep it to the basketball thing. Who gives a crap about the stoic demeanor? What you should care about would be the results or lack thereof. That's what matters the most. The stoic demeanor doesn't have a damn thing to do with it. Turning the ball over 12 times in the quarter has a great deal to do with it. That's impactful. That's what matters. JMV, this is from Rob. I will never understand, given the questions at wide receiver, how in the third round Elijah Surratt is sitting there and you take a backup guard from a bad team. Surratt might be the most reliable outside receiver in this year's draft. That is an oddity to me. Now, I will say this, Rob, and obviously, they were drafting still for the future, even if it was in the present. And I'm not suggesting Surratt couldn't help you as a pass catcher right now. But this thing, and this is why I'm assuming they address it at some point during training camp. But that position that Rob brings up, the possession wide receiver, that has to be addressed. It's not Nick Westbrook-Ikhine, I don't think. And I like Ashton Doolin a great deal. But you have to have something else in here. And as I mentioned, too, you look at what they have at edge rusher, and even if you have to bring up a veteran presence that you trust is able to do it, I would suggest you do that as well. Remember the last time they had a double-digit sacker? It was Justin Houston, who was brought in here as a veteran rushing.

0: presence. As I mentioned before, it is all hands on deck right now. All hands on deck for survival. All right, Sean's at 239-1070. Sean, welcome to the show. How are you?
1: I'm doing well. How are you?
0: Great. Go ahead.
1: I'm going to switch gears a little bit. Forgive me. Back to the fever. And I tried getting on yesterday because, to me, a smaller story that is significant is how poorly handled the end of the game was by Stephanie White. And we're talking about the refs and we're talking about the poor calls, and that's all fair. But I have never seen in the last 5 seconds of a game two players on a crucial rebound being coached on the sideline. Sophie Cunningham, or it might have been Lexi Hull, whoever was at the box ready to rebound, was shouting to come rebound. And then they missed the shot. They fumbled the ball. Raven Johnson is never ready because they're being coached on the sideline while the last free throw is being shot. I cannot believe that. And I've been very hands-off with the we need to fire Stephanie White talk so far. But that is a very big part of this game that is not being talked about now. The complete mishandling of the last rebound with a one-possession game and 5.5 seconds left.
0: So are you now leaning toward the Stephanie White is the issue with this team and the reason why they're underachieving at 10-8 so far?
1: I think that when you consider having two number one overall picks, a top three MVP candidate and Kelsey Mitchell, I think that it is the first time that I've been agreeing that this is questionable. I'm not sure that it needs to be done immediately. I think there's something to be said for consistency and coaching. But I just wish that this was talked about more.
0: Well,
1: because it feels like a scapegoat right now.
0: No, they listen, this is what happens with the coach is going to get scapegoated at the end of the year. But with what you're talking about right now is a moment with a team that leads the league in turnovers and can't guard anything. What the product is on the floor is much more impactful in how they're disappointing than what Stephanie White does on the sideline. You cannot convince me of that. No way, shape, or form. They just don't have higher-level winning personnel right now.
1: Yeah, and it's, it depends on do we really believe in Aaliyah Boston and do we really believe in Caitlin Clark? And I think that that's the three with Kelsey Mitchell. That is an unbelievable core. And yes, now you need to find the players around it. But the fact that there was two players not ready for a game-winning possession with 5.5 seconds left, I've never seen anything like it. I've never seen anything like it watching basketball. And we're focused on the poor calls, but it was unbelievable.
0: Yeah, well, and listen, I don't care about the poor calls. I care about the poor play, the poor execution, and what a team was supposed to be and what it isn't. So I'm not the poor calls don't matter to me. And that's just the you're going to get poor calls of the WNBA because their officials suck. I mean, that's just, there's no way around it. And I've said before, you got to adjust to it. Now, the one thing you can't adjust to is getting hit in the neck or having a deliberate elbow thrown at you, even though it missed on Monday night. That should have been dealt with on Monday night with Thomas in mind anyway. All that aside, it is the personnel and their lack of play as to the reason why the Fever find themselves at 10-8 right now, more so than anything else.
1: I agree. And I think in 5 to 10 years from now, it's going to be really easy to look back and think of what a missed opportunity this was from the WNBA. And there is a major leadership problem, and it's pretty obvious that they weren't ready for this. And I'd like to see the route go differently. What would have happened if they had been ready for this? Because they should be way more concerned than they are at the moment.
0: You say so. Like 10 years. I say like 5 years.
1: five years ago. Yeah.
0: I mean, I say this all the time, and Sean, thank you for the call. You don't want to be out of sight, out of mind again. And they haven't been out of sight, out of mind now going on the past 3 years or 2.5 years. And when you're relying upon headlines on and off the floor, not being made by Caitlin Clark, but being constructed by those that view Caitlin Clark as just an absolute lightning rod for any conversation, for your angle, for your content, for your voice. When when that goes away and the basketball is not interesting enough to watch, then you're going to have an issue again. That, Sean, is absolutely the truth. So, which I'm going to remind you, is a great time not to sit around and wait on, hey, this is going to work sometime. Maybe go out and change up. Like when Sean brought up the whole dynamic of Clark and Mitchell, to me, that seems like a little bit of the issue. The compatibility of the two on a team, like it seems like down the stretch a year ago when Kelsey Mitchell was playing, when she was the most dominant player with the ball in her hands, that, you know, things worked out better than the whole dynamic with both of them on the floor at the same time. And then you have to factor in Aaliyah Boston. But nah, Sean had a point. He said 10 years down the road. I'll give you like 5 years down the road if you're not careful. I mean, hell, even if that. And that's why I try to keep this dialogue-wise with basketball. Because you want it to build on basketball and the enjoyment of people watching basketball. It's funny. You look at it now and go into a Fever game or watching the Fever, it was like a, you know, going to a Fever game was like a picnic and it's fun and it's great and it's a summertime enjoyment. And now the whole thing has just become some different level of just constant arguments. And a lot of this is non-basketball related. It's one thing when you have criticism regarding basketball related subjects, because those things matter. But it's the other stuff that you get drawn in because you have such a lightning rod of a player. And it's not something that she has chosen either, by the way. But when you're such a conversational lightning rod for absolutely everybody trying to use you in their own capacity, yeah, if that goes away, what are you left with? A product that people are going to watch? Product or people are going to move away from? Yeah, 10 years may be a little bit too long, Sean, right there. Just a thought. Jamie, is Caitlin Clark worth the headline of the drama? I know she's one of the best, but is the attention, divisive feelings that her presence brings with it, she has not matched the level that others have brought. And when I mention her as a lightning rod, she's not matched that level yet. Like, the level of play is still trying to match the level of conversation and interest. And the same goes for the team. All right, quick one. We'll come back on the way to Dave Matthews Band. I'm assuming later on tonight, the first of two at Raw Music Center. Quick break. We'll come back. Rocky Horror Picture Show passes October 21. That's at the Mural National Center. Barry Bostwick, one of the stars from the cult classic, will be there. Got passes to give away coming up, and we'll close out the show a little bit later on. Not too far from now as well on this Friday. 93.5, 107.5 The Fan.
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0: I want you to stay. All right, this is the Ready for Love that you were talking about. Landon?
11: This is the hard... this is the regular Bad Company one.
0: Oh, this is the bad... Okay, I didn't know if this was the cover you were talking about.
11: The Hardy one?
0: No, this is good. I don't even know who Hardy is.
11: Hardy's
0: who's
11: like
0: Hardy? Like Hardy's the fast food chain? Hardy's? Carl Jr.?
11: He looks like he could eat a lot of Hardy's.
0: Oh, is he big?
11: He's a big dude, yeah.
0: Is he really?
11: He's not. I wouldn't say he's like fat, but he's like he's built, though, for
0: well,
11: sure.
0: Well, I did notice last night in a truly country way that if there is somebody that was in this market last night that dresses douchier than me, that it would be Riley Green in a country way. He's country douchily dressed. Is that fair to say?
11: Yeah.
0: I mean, he does.
11: Yeah, I would agree with that.
0: If you would say, well, that's a country douchey guy right there. Just
11: yeah,
0: like you say, when you see me walk, you're like, yeah, look at this 56-year-old man's incredibly douchey.
11: I could agree with that, yeah.
0: Yeah. Riley Green dresses now. Is he enjoyed because the way that he looks or the way that he sings? Because Wallen seems to be enjoyed because of the way that he sings over the way that he looks.
11: I think for Wallen, I think that'd be a mix of both. And I think also with Wallen, people like the mysteriousness of him after his couple of incidents that he's had in the past. For Riley, I would say it's more of the
0: more
11: sound.
0: Of a look.
11: Yeah, I would say look and sound as well, yeah.
0: I don't know any. I know Wallen's not new. Is Riley Green new? Where's he from?
11: Riley's from Georgia, I believe. Either Georgia or Florida, somewhere around that area. But I'd say he came around the same time about Morgan Wallen did.
0: Whatever happened to Florida-Georgia line?
11: They're coming back.
0: Are they?
11: CMA Fest was last night.
0: Speaking of douchey right there, there are a couple of douchey-looking dudes.
11: Tyler Hubbard. Not to name names, but yeah.
0: What about, is he a little douchey done?
11: I've met him before. He ain't the kindest.
0: He's not? Is he?
11: No.
0: He's a butthole, is he?
11: A little bit.
0: Oh, man.
11: A little bit.
0: What was his problem? What did he do? How did he act?
11: So this was probably like when they first were taking off. My dad and I were in the pits for the Indy 500. They were doing, it was when they first started doing the FGL Fest at Speedway years ago.
0: Right.
11: My mom was a fan of theirs, and we were trying to get a CD autograph for like, hey, man, like, can we get an autograph? And he just didn't say a word, blew him off. And then the other guy, Brian Kelly, the guy that's not as big, came back and was like, I'll sign it for you guys.
0: Oh, really? He blew everybody off, huh?
11: Just, he looked at us right in the eyes, too, when we asked him, and he just kept on going.
0: Tyler Hubbard. I thought all these country guys were really nice.
11: I'll tell you one who is pretty nice for when I was in promotions. Yeah. Bailey Zimmerman is a pretty cool guy. Him and Corey Kent, super nice dudes.
0: Who was the dude that I was with at a Big Red Liquors last July? Me and Mindy Winkler were together. And he was the only guy probably in the Indy area that wore tighter pants than me.
11: Ooh.
0: What the hell was his name? He was rocking some tight pants.
11: If I'm guessing tight pants, maybe Russell Dickerson, maybe?
0: No.
11: Was he a tall guy or a little guy?
0: Somebody remind me. I can't even remember who I was with. He was a nice guy. He was incredibly nice. And I went actually back in the back and spent some time with him. He was a nice guy. But he absolutely had tighter pants on than I did, which is saying a lot.
11: Now you got me stumbled, man. I don't know what to think here.
0: Somebody knows who I'm talking about right here. I can't remember who the hell it was. It was last July at Big Red Liquors in Greenwood. Big line formed. He had his own whiskey.
11: Was it Dirks Bentley?
0: Dirks Bentley. That's who it was. Dirks, he was rocking some tight jeans.
11: Dirks puts on some awesome shows.
0: I think he was turning on the chicks, too. The chicks were turned on by Dirks Bentley.
11: So if you ever go to a Dirks Bentley concert.
0: I won't.
11: No.
0: But go ahead.
11: Okay, yeah. If you go to a Dirks Bentley concert, he has a secret like alter ego band called the Hot Country Knights, and they only do like 90s country cover songs, and the whole thing is
0: hysterical. Chattahoochee.
11: They did do Chattahoochee.
0: Way down yonder on the Chattahoochee.
11: They brought out his opener at the time was Zach Top, and they brought him out to do what's the song? Hey, baby, won't you give me a sign?
0: You're asking the wrong dude right there, pal. I know Chattahoochee and Boot Scoot Boogie.
11: I think he did do Boot Scoot and Boogie, too, now I'm thinking about it.
0: Well, here we go, Do-Si-Do, whatever that is.
11: Shout out.
0: And then, obviously, when he got the dance with Garth, do people do Garth Brooks the dance?
11: They do more Friends in Low Places.
0: Friends in Low Places.
11: That's the big one.
0: I did that a couple of times on stage with Clayton Anderson, and I only knew, like, the first five or six. Blame It on My Roots. I showed up in boots and ruined your black tie affair. That's all that I knew.
11: Shoot, you got me beat on those.
0: I knew the first like 10 words of that song, and then I was like lip syncing really bad after that, like Milli Vanilli lip syncing bad after that.
11: So the song I was thinking of, it's Sold by John Michael Montgomery. That was the one I was thinking of.
0: I don't know anything about that either.
11: It's a good song. It's a banger.
0: What is do people still? Who's the guy that came up with I'm going to buy me a boat and a truck to pull it?
11: Chris Jansen.
0: And a Yeti 110.
11: With the 10 ass down on some silver bullets?
0: Yeah, that's what it is.
11: Yeah.
0: Is he still around?
11: Yeah, Chris Jansen's still around. Huh.
0: Does he do anything else besides buy me a boat? That seems like
11: He's got one on Hank FM they play. It's called a beer can. So it's all I need is just me and a beer can.
0: Ah, now Luke Combs has the song about a beer never broke my heart.
11: Yeah,
0: is that what that is? Is it ice cold beer never broke my heart?
11: Yeah, long neck ice cold beer never broke my heart.
0: Huh.
11: It's a great song.
0: I thought years ago, and his name Scott Bruschetta?
11: Yeah, Scott Bruschetta, yeah.
0: That does Big Machine Records?
11: Yeah.
0: So I'm out at the track with him at the time. He had a lot of affiliation out at the track. And he came on the show with me, and I had a title. I was going to write a country song for Clayton Anderson, and I had a title for it. And I never decided to come up with any lyrics, But the title of the song was I Leave My Barn Door Open.
11: Giggity.
0: And, you know, you always have that double entendre with country songs, right?
11: Yeah.
0: And when you leave your barn door open, it's a reference to, hey, I have a barn, I live in the country, but it's also your barn door is your fly.
11: Yeah.
0: And I was thinking, exactly I leave my barn mean. Door open. And I thought it was a tremendous title to a song. I thought if somebody could position some lyrics to I Leave My Barn Door Open, I thought this could be a hit. And, man, he shot that down in a second. Now, this is never going to be a hit. That's never going to work. I was a little bit disgruntled after that.
11: Yeah,
0: like in a second shot it down. I leave my, and I, listen, like I said, I have no construction of lyrics or anything other than the title of the song, but I thought it was right. You know, you're talking about a long neck, ice cold beer never broke my heart. I leave my barn door open. I thought, yeah, I could have some legs to it in country music.
11: Oh yeah, I think so. For
0: somebody
11: sure.
0: Put lyrics together. Nobody ever did. All right. Quick break, and we shall now. Am I coming back on the other side, or are we good to go with Chad Buchanan?
12: We're going to come back.
0: Oh, how long do I have on the other side? I got to tell people that. No, get your finger off the button, because then I can't hear myself.
11: Oh, my bad.
0: Yeah, that's okay.
11: Shoot, put me on the spot here, and I'm trying to do math. It's never good to do math on air.
0: Well, I'll tell you what. I'll take a break right here, and I'll come back on the other side. We'll have a couple of minutes to converse, and then we'll re-rack our conversation yesterday with Pacer General Manager Chad Buchanan. If anybody out there is a budding country music artist and or writer, and you want to put some lyrics to my title, I Leave My Barn Door Open, let's do it. Let us do it. I think like 10 years later, it's rather unique. Give it a try. Let me know how it goes. All right. Chad Buchanan from yesterday on the other side. I mentioned Behringer's also coming up next week. You want to do Rocky Horror Picture Show right now, too?
11: Let's do it.
0: All right. 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It's the cult classic with actor Barry Bostwick. 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That's at the Mural National Center, October the 21st. Number 9, 239-1070. 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
0: Shout out to Jim McCann from Southern California, who is here in town. JMV Takeover tomorrow night, B105.7. 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You're going to love it, I promise. Big League Barbers. Tell them that I sent you. The overall experience is awesome, and tell them I sent you. Just awesome. We get winners? 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
11: So we're on caller 7 right now.
0: Number 7. All right, we'll go ahead and keep that. I'm going to go ahead and get the Buchanan. Landon, thank you very much for what you've done today.
11: Thank
0: I appreciate
11: you, sir.
0: That. Remember,
11: you.
0: Sparks tomorrow night. 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The Fan. This goes back to yesterday, our conversation with Pacers general manager Chad Buchanan.
1: Meantime, on the Andy Moore Automotive Group hotline, he says he's been busy. I'm skeptical because I think they just let Ted Wu do everything over there, and these guys just sit back and hang out. He's the general manager of the Pacers, Chad Buchanan, who joins us now. You're just letting Ted do everything over there now? Is that what you're doing?
2: 100%. We are smart in the sense that we figure out who's the smartest guy in the room, and we just listen to him.
1: Hey, where's my Exhibit 10? I didn't see that in my email inbox. You guys not send it? What the hell? I was waiting on it.
2: We must have the wrong address, and it's not Exhibit 10. It's an Exhibit 47.
1: Is it? Well, I was close. That's why. I was looking for the wrong thing. I was looking for the wrong thing. Hey, before I get to your draft selection or your trade for the draft selection and Braden Smith, I'm kind of curious, how was that utilized, the Exhibit 47? In what fashion is which? And what are the advantages, I guess, Chad, of that for those that may not know?
2: We just, Exhibit 47 is we don't require a guy to play any defense. They don't have to run up and down the floor. They
1: sweet.
2: Stay in one spot the entire game, and they just catch and shoot. That's all we need. Can you do that?
1: Wow. What? Man, come on now. I could do that right now, right here and right now. No, it's last night was pretty compelling. It was. Had Braden Smith, because we know that he had, because I think of a nagging slight injury, had canceled the initial workout with you guys, postponed it, I guess, in this case, and then came back and then worked out shortly thereafter. Had he been a focus of you in the front office for a while in terms of somebody you wanted to bring in after you found out exactly what was going on, especially on Mother's Day? But when did that, I guess, become a focus for you? Had it been a while?
2: I mean, our scouting staff, you know, they're working year-round watching players and watching him. Obviously, he had a long, successful college career, so we saw him a lot. You know, he's a local guy, so we had a little more, you know, chance to watch him play even before he got to Purdue. And always, you know, from day one, there was always a great admiration for, you know, is what he's made of and the qualities that he exhibits. And then the production that he showed at Purdue was, you know, unlike has probably ever been seen from a college point guard in a lot of ways. So I think our admiration, respect grew with every year. And, you know, every time you watch him, he does so many things that impact winning. And those are the things that, you know, we look for in a player, regardless if his jersey says Purdue or it says Providence or it says TCU. You know, I think the story that he's a local guy, you know, is, you know, part of it. I get that. But, you know, our job is to bring in players that fit, you know, our culture and our ecosystem. And he has a lot of the qualities that we look for, regardless of where he's from or which college he played for.
1: So Chad Buchanan, Pacers general manager on the Andy Moore Automotive Group hotline. So what do you see in him? And you've known him for a long time, and obviously you separate those personal feelings from knowing him to the professional feelings of seeing him and, you know, what he does really well right now, what you believe in that he can evolve into, upgrade in his overall game at the professional level. What do you see in him, and then ultimately what is your vision of him, Chad?
2: Yeah, I mean, I see a lot of winning qualities in Braden. I see a guy who's extremely competitive, number one, at his core. He's very focused on winning. I think that is the primary thing that when he steps on the floor is most important to him. He's a guy who is a leader, who makes other people around him better. He makes the game easier for his teammates. and he's a fighter. You know, that's the guys that, you know, when he knows he's small, he knows he's got to overcome that when he steps onto the court. He's going to fight you. And that is a quality that is very admirable in a lot of ways. And I've seen that from the very beginning when I first saw him play. And I really, that was the first thing that stood out, was just like, okay, he walks out on the court and you can tell he's usually the smallest kid on the court. But when you walk away from the gym that night, you're like, he was the most productive guy and he had the biggest impact on that game every single night I saw him, which is really a rare quality to have, because guys are going to have, you know, good nights and bad nights, but the competitive juices that he brings is just really, really high level. And I have a lot of admiration for that, as did our entire scouting staff and our management group. And, you know, I think it's easy to ask me what I liked in him, but, you know, this was a group decision. You know, we had a lot of people really with a lot of fans in our building of what he's about, and excited to have him with us.
1: So, Chad Buchanan, the Pacers general manager, on the Andy Moore Automotive Group hotline. I admire it because clearly for 4 years he was an elite level leader, and you guys presently have the elite of the elite level leaders on your team in Tyrese Halliburton, which begs the question here. You can be incredibly eye-popping athletically, but you do want to put a great deal of focus on somebody's leadership and winning value, the winning that they brought to their teams in the past. Is that the highest level of importance for what you guys are looking for in players to join this team?
2: Yeah, I think that and the love of the game, I think, is really something that we value. And roster building in the NBA today, you have obviously certain financial, you know, structures and systems you got to abide by and build your team accordingly. But the NBA, the reality is you get a one or two superstars, and you try to put players and pieces around them that complement them and play the way, you know, that they play and your coach wants to play. And When we look at, you know, Brayden's qualities, you know, his ability to make quick decisions with the ball, like you touched on his leadership skills. One thing we felt like when we watch him play, it really wasn't evident at the combine, when his team, you know, has the ball and Brayden is handling the ball, they get a good shot almost every possession. And it comes down to, do you make the shot or do you miss the shot? But you're going to get a good shot when you let him kind of read the defense and make a decision and deliver the ball. And, you know, he's capable of scoring as well if you're going to force him to score. And he's going to have to figure out how to do that against, you know, players at our level. But he's overcome every challenge and every hurdle and every doubter that's, you know, he's faced in his career. And this will be the biggest challenge in front of him. And I just would not bet against this kid.
1: That is Chad Buchanan right there. So where are you guys? This may be, well, it should be a question for you, but Ted's the guy also as far as, you know, the money and the cap space and all that is concerned. Where are you guys right now going into trying to get some things done here in the off season? And I guess, what are we looking at right here? What's your major focus of what you feel as a team you need to track down, if you can, coming up this off season? What jumps off the page?
2: Well, I think this group, starting off, I think the core of this group has shown to us that we should believe in them. And, you know, for what they've done in the last couple of years, and we want to give this group a chance. We're not looking to break up this core. And so that kind of limits some of the things that maybe you could do. You know, I know people want you to make a big, you know, blockbuster trade or a free agent and things like that. We also got to work under the reality of the financial systems of the cap. But I think as I look at our roster, one of the things that was a strength of ours and a big strength of ours during our two playoff runs recently was the depth of our team. And I think that's probably where we are maybe lacking a little bit now. I don't think we're quite as deep as we'd like to be. So we'll look at some trades. We'll look into free agency and work within the financial systems that we have, because we're not flush with cap space or things like that, or you know, players we're trying to move necessarily. So that limits you a little bit. But I do think there's going to be opportunities out there to add, you know, some players that can add to our depth. And if the right big move comes along, you know, and we feel like it's the right one to help us, you know, we'll consider it. But we don't want to jump at just anything that's in front of us at this point, because we really haven't seen this team yet together. You know, Zoo's a big addition, and he hasn't played with Tyrese yet. He hasn't played with Pascal yet. So that's, you know, a big change to our team. But we're very excited about Big Zoo, obviously. And but we'll be patient. And, you know, if people are checking Twitter every 10 minutes expecting us to be trading for some all-star, that's probably not going to happen.
1: Well, and I'm not one of those, and I'm not wishing for one of those, but you and I have talked a couple of different times now, and obviously your focus on this core group, especially for the next 2 years, is what you value the most personnel-wise right now. But if the right deal in your eyes to help this team would come along, would you at all consider compromising anybody within that core group? Or are there just some right now for you in this group that would not be traded or tradable? Is that fair to say?
2: I think that's pretty fair to say. I mean, obviously, you never count everything out, but it would have to be a really no-brainer opportunity where it doesn't sacrifice, you know, our team and our depth too much. Because there's, you know, if you're willing to move all of your guys, there's probably opportunities out there. But I just go back to, you know, this team has given us reason to believe in them. And I think it's, you know, on us to give them another opportunity to show us. And, you know, we've added a player that we really believe in at the center position that I think can be a great fit for us. And we want to see what this looks like, you know. But, you know, this time of year, people get excited about players moving around. You get excited about the draft and trades. And, you know, we're obviously going to exhaust all opportunities that are out there. But we're very careful about things, you know, with this group because we believe in this core group.
1: You know, Chad, it's funny, too. What you guys are trying to accomplish is a rarity in sports in general, but especially professional sports anymore, because normally you're kind of taken by the next new shiny thing, and it's such a year-to-year thing. And the belief in this group coming off a 19-win season is really unprecedented in a lot of ways, because that's just not the normal protocol for professional teams. Normally you get 19 wins and you're just down and you're retooling a lot of things. But this is a path that obviously you guys believe in. What do you believe in so much, this particular core group? Is it more about their playoff run of a year ago, or just more about what you believe they still have left together, especially in these next two seasons?
2: Yeah, I'd first go back to what you first said there. You know, the team that we saw last year is not the team that will be out there this year because of injuries, you know, and things like that, and, you know, the trade for Zoo. But I think the reason we have belief in this group is because, you know, I think the best thing you could say and the most accurate thing about our team is we have an ecosystem here. And when the players and the pieces fit together in our ecosystem, it results in very high-level play. And so disrupting that, you know, ecosystem too much, and maybe the talent looks better and when you make a move, but the fit into your system is not as clean and seamless. And obviously, you know, a big part of our success will, you know, hinge on, you know, how Tyrese comes back, and we're going to be very patient with that because he's, you know, going to be off the court for a long, long stretch before he plays again. And, you know, he's probably going to go through some, you know, highs and lows coming back from that injury and, you know, acclimating to a new player in Zoo. And so we're going to be patient and understanding that, hey, this is not going to, maybe we don't hit the ground running and start out, you know, 10-2 to start the season if we do great, but this is a long season and we want to give this team a chance to grow and gel together. And, you know, we feel like the pieces fit well together, and we're excited about seeing what Zoo does with this group. It's a new element at that position that we didn't have before. And I think Tyrese, if he, you know, if we can get him back to playing at a high level, he's really going to elevate his game too. And we got some motivated players. I see our guys in the gym every day that are in town, and there's a lot of motivated players on the court right now to get back and get back to winning again.
1: I know that Kevin was asked this last night, and you may have been asked this a little bit earlier today. I was not privy to that 2:30 presser, but how does Tyrese look right now to you? I mean, it really, all out there as far as where he is moving forward and getting into this season, where I would agree with you, you're going to have to be patient, and you're really going to have to hit me over the head with a sledgehammer for me to be patient. So hopefully you have that sledgehammer. However, how has he looked to you? Where is he in coming back and getting back to being the old Halliburton that we want?
2: Well, he's working his butt off every day. He's in our gym. You know, our staff and, you know, people that work with him every day are putting him through some really strenuous work, and he looks great. I mean, he's, you know, his body's looking better. You know, he's getting past the shingles that he dealt with, which was, you know, set him back for a little bit, and that was just another hurdle for him to overcome. And I feel like every time I watch him, I feel like he looks a little better and better with each day. And he's a very motivated player to get back to, you know, the level he was playing at before. And very optimistic about what we see. But like I said, you know, it's going to be, you throw him back out there on an NBA court with nine other NBA players, it's going to be an adjustment for him. And we're going to be with him through the highs and lows. We've had our two playoff runs, both those years were kind of rocky starts. So we have experience to know that, hey, a rocky start, if that's what does happen, is not the end of your season. And but I think with the way I see Ty look now, he's gotten stronger. I think he's had the opportunity to add some strength to him, to his game and to his body, which I think will benefit him. And the shooting is always going to be there. It's, you know, getting his legs back under him will be the big part of his recovery and play.
0: So you realize you're going to have to talk me off the ledge probably a lot early on in the season. I hope you're available for that. I hope.
2: Calm waters,
0: just
2: John.
0: A little bit.
2: Calm waters.
0: I'm trying on this as well, and you and I have had this discussion in the past, and we know that it's not going to be exactly the same. But you know me to be a fan of a heavy pace, a high pace. Again, I'll ask you as we're moving forward to the season now, what type of pace should Pacer fans prepare to see compared to what we saw going back the year before last? And again, with the new five, there's going to be a difference. And I've been preaching that to everybody. I realize that. But how far off what we know and what I love will they be in your estimation this year?
2: Yeah, I don't anticipate our pace or our style of play looking any different. You know, obviously, Zoo brings a different play style and skill set than what, you know, Miles had. But our system is, obviously, it's based on you play fast, but it's really part of playing fast is moving the ball and making quick decisions with the ball. And that's part of what makes us successful is we're very difficult to prepare for because we make a lot of quick decisions, which creates, you know, a lot of confusion for the defense. The defense, it's harder for them to get set, and that's not going to change. I mean, that's naturally how Ty plays. That's how Coach Carlisle believes in, you know, is winning basketball on the offensive end. I don't think that's going to change. I mean, maybe, you know, people are unsure of Zoo fitting in because he's not a, you know, gazelle running up and down the floor, but that's that you don't have to have five gazelles to play fast. You need guys that can process the game quickly to play fast, and I think Zoo does that at a very high level.
0: So Chad Buchanan, he is with us. Everybody okay to this point? Nothing negative to report anybody's dealing with right now or those that are coming back from anything minor? Everybody all good? Two thumbs up for the roster presently?
2: Yeah, knock on wood. I think, you know, the roster is doing well. You know, we got guys that you know, we're doing their summer workouts, and we have a good amount of players in town, and you know, a lot of guys looking forward to the season to start. I think the only thing to report is I think our front office is a little sleep deprived, but that's about it. I think we'll survive.
0: Well, I mean, you guys letting Ted Wu do it all. You and Kevin just like sit back in the easy chair and take a nap, don't you? Is that what happens?
2: Well, we were just watching the World Cup, and then Ted said, "Hey, we're on the clock," and we just made the pick, and we went back to watching soccer.
0: Wait a minute. Did Ted just put up his hands and go, "Hey, draft that guy from where your kid went to the high school." Is that what he said? Let's draft that kid that went to the high school where your kid went.
2: Yeah, exactly. Exactly. He said, "Hey, turn the soccer game down. We got to call in our pick." So.
0: Oh, man. I will say this, and you know this to be true because I have him on all the time. I'm such a tremendous fan of Matt Painter, and he was up at that party for them in Carmel last night, too. That's pretty cool because it does run deep and beyond it. And I know he's the player that you guys believe in moving forward. But at the same time, it is also really cool when it's somebody local because we know how much we all love basketball around here and how meaningful that is, regardless of where your allegiance for a team or a school may be. It was pretty cool last night. It really was. It was cool to see Ryan Conwell's reaction with his family and friends. I mean, all that, to realize those dreams for these guys, it's pretty cool to see that emotion that happens when it does.
2: It is. You know, from our perspective, you're so locked into, you know, calls with other teams and, you know, thinking through opportunities and trades and, you know, which player you're going to take, and you kind of lose sight of the moment of these are like moments of their life that they're going to cherish forever, their family's going to cherish. And, you know, for you, you're just thinking through the business part of it, and sometimes the human component, you know, gets lost in the shuffle on draft night. And I always enjoy going back after the draft is over and watching, you know, the reaction of these kids when they get drafted and their dreams are realized. And, you know, for Indiana kids, I mean, just our state is, we have so many great coaches, so many great players, so many great fans. It's just, it's basketball country, you know, and have a homegrown kid like, you know, Braden, like Ryan Conwell, you know, the guys like that, to see their dreams realized is really a special thing.
1: And no doubt about that, too. So the flexibility in the cap is not there, but you have what they call optionality. You're comfortable going into now July coming up with optionality. Can you at least say that? We feel good about that with some options.
2: Yeah, I think we're going to exhaust, okay, you know, every chance to add some depth to our team, because I do think we do need to add a couple more pieces that can, you know, be a rotational player for us to get through 82 games. We saw last year how important that is. Hopefully we don't have to deal with as many injuries this year, but our team is at its best when we have, you know, 9 to 10 guys playing at a high level and fitting together and fitting our system. And that's kind of going to be our priority over the next, you know, couple of weeks as we get into free agency. And if the right opportunity comes along, you know, that we feel is, and it's a big move, obviously we're going to have to consider it. But like I said, we feel really good about our core group, and we'll be patient on things for when the right move comes along. We'll jump on it.
1: All right. I'm awaiting my Exhibit 56 in honor of my age. Exhibit 56 contract. All right, I'm waiting on it here. Don't disappoint.
2: Keep checking that mailbox. Keep checking that mailbox.
1: Yeah, I am. Do not disappoint. Hey, I know that it's been a time, but I'm ready. I'm ready. I wish the season started on us well. I'm glad it doesn't, considering Tyrese has to make gains here. But I wish basketball-wise, yeah, just for my sake, it did start tomorrow. But thanks for coming on today. I appreciate that. I know it's been incredibly busy for you. We'll catch up later on the summer, I'm sure, when you guys, if you guys, end up doing some things and talk up exactly what you're doing. But say hello to the fam for me, and we'll do it again soon. Thank you, Chad.
2: Appreciate you, John.
1: Chad Buchanan, Pacers general manager. I want to thank everybody, including Landon, for being in here today. You guys have a spectacular weekend. And don't forget, tomorrow night, JMB Takeover, powered by Big Red Liquors, B105.7, 6 until midnight. 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
35: 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He's going to the sideline. 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
35: Kick is on its way, headed for the uprights, and it is! 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INDY!
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0: Well, it's Friday night, so you know what that means. 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I'm Casey Vallier.

0: time, and then after that, it's football time. So it's exciting times here in the summer for the Colts.
1: No, it absolutely is, and that's what I always think about. Once the fireworks kind of come and go, then it is time for football, and we'll be up here one final hurrah at Grand Park. Well, tonight on The Last Word, continuing our positional preview series, we're looking at the offensive line today, and we'll also hear from Matt Gonsalves coming up in segment two. And then in segment three, we're continuing our summertime series where we talk to longtime Colts season ticket holders and break down why the Colts hold a special place in their life. So let's go ahead and kick it off here, starting with some burning questions. We're talking offensive line. So starting with number one, burning question, will we see the Colts see any drop-off with Jalen Travis in the starting lineup for Braden Smith, who left the team this offseason there at right tackle, Matt Taylor?
0: Yeah, it's a natural place to start, just with another personnel change along the offensive line in the starting lineup. But I don't think so. I mean, I don't want to, you know, downplay Braden Smith at all, because I think he was really, really good. But I think Jalen Travis has all the necessary tools to be a very good and viable right tackle. I mean, first off, Casey, we've talked about this. He's huge.
1: Yeah.
0: You know, he's 6 foot eight, 340 pounds. He's just a monster, and last year when he started those four games at the end of the season for Braden Smith, he did a nice job. He had two starts at left tackle, two starts at right tackle, and only allowed one sack all of last year. Had a little bit of a back injury in the spring, but that doesn't seem serious, and I don't think it's anything that's going to keep him out of the beginning of training camp. But on paper, I think you pencil him in at right tackle, and I think he's only going to get better with the right coaching from Tony Sperano going into year number two.
1: Burning question number two, will the Colts offensive line hold up and see as many blitzes as they did a year ago with Daniel Jones as quarterback?
0: So, yeah, we haven't talked about this probably as much as we should have been in the off season, because I don't know what the exact number of blitzes the Colts saw last season. But can we just say boatload? How about, you know, like crap ton, megaton?
1: Yes,
0: they saw a
1: right.
0: lot, because, you know, I think, well, there's a handful of things I think, you know, at play here to have us get to this point where the Colts saw so many blitzes. And it started from the beginning. Remember those first two games of the year against the Dolphins and the Broncos? Those teams right out of the gate
1: yes.
0: were saying, all right, let's try to rattle Daniel Jones. Let's see what he's all about with a new team and a new setting with the Indianapolis Colts. And then as the season progressed, I think defensive coordinators said to themselves, well, Daniel Jones is playing really good. He's really accurate. The Colts have all these playmakers in the passing game. Plus they have Jonathan Taylor being efficient in the running game. We got to do something. I think they just said, if we just sit back and play coverage, we're going to get torn apart by the Colts. And again, I don't know what the exact right. number was, but I mean, you go back to that Falcons game in Germany, they blitzed their brains out. A lot of other teams did as well. Just figuring that was going to be the best game plan against the Colts. So, I suspect they're going to see a lot of that, especially early on in the season. Next year, I think teams are going to test where Daniel Jones is in terms of mobility. And I think the Colts are going to have to combat that all season long, because ideally the Colts are going to be pretty prolific and versatile on offense. I think defensive coordinators, again, are going to tell themselves, in order for us to have a chance, we have to try to heat up and speed up Daniel Jones, because otherwise the Colts are going to have too many playmakers in the passing game.
1: Burning question number three, Matt, is Quentin Nelson still an elite player at his left guard position? We just saw him ranked in the top 100 of players in the NFL by NFL Network. So what do you think there, Matt?
0: Yeah, without a doubt. And he's even more of a leader on the team now. I mean, this is kind of crazy to think about in terms of the construction of the offensive line, but Quentin Nelson, right, we know, drafted in the top 10 in 2018. He's not just the only first round pick for the Colts along their offensive line, but he's the only one that joined the team with a top 75 selection.
1: Wow.
0: So it just goes to show you how good the Colts have been in their scouting process, finding viable, starting caliber offensive linemen later on in the draft. So he's coming back for year number 9, and with that comes leadership and accountability, which he's always embraced. And, you know, we know about Quentin Nelson in terms of the individual and personal accolades and honors. But, you know, he talked about this during minicamp a couple of weeks ago. Now he's to the point where for Quentin Nelson, you know, he's been Pro Bowl and All Pro and all of these things.

0: things. Now it's time to win. He knows what time it is. He just wants to be part of team success, and he wants to be on a winner, and that's all that matters to him. And again, there's no reason to think there's going to be any sort of significant drop off at all for Quentin Nelson heading into his ninth year in the NFL with the Colts.
1: Final burning question here on the offensive line. What is Jalen Farmer's role going to be as a rookie, Matt?
0: Yeah, that's an interesting question. I mean, I know he's going to have, he's destined for a big role. I think he's going to be, you know, he's going to push to be that top option in the interior as a backup guard at the very least. I think he's got the necessary college experience to be ready for the NFL. I mean, last year, you know, almost 500 pass blocking snaps and only gave up right around 14 pressures. Physically, he's got very long arms for leverage. I mean, his arms measure more than 34 inches. So he's got the height and the weight and the athletic assets to be really good right away in the NFL. So I don't know if he's going to supplant Matt Gonsalves at right guard, but he's going to give the Colts tremendous depth in the trenches. And that's really important because the Colts ended up using, they ended up using four different offensive line combinations in their last seven games last season due to injuries along that offensive line. So you always have to have depth up front in the trenches. And Jalen Farmer gives the Colts, at the very least, really good depth, starting out right away in his rookie season.
1: Yeah, depth is always key on that offensive line. And that discussion on the Colts O-line was brought to you by Amazon's NFL IQ. NFL IQ built on Amazon Quick. 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We're going to continue our offensive line chatter on the next segment. We're going to be joined by right guard Matt Gonsalves. The third-year player will discuss why he's so much more comfortable at guard this offseason compared to last when he was making that position switch from tackle to guard. And he'll also explain why he has so much confidence in Daniel Jones. We'll get into that when we return right here on The Last Word, 93.5 and 107.5, The Fan.
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1: 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We're going to keep our offensive line conversation going as we are joined by Matt Gonsalves. He sat down with both Matt and I earlier in the off-season workout program, and we started talking to him about what his comfort level is playing guard now this year compared to where he was making the switch from tackle to guard a year ago.
12: Yeah, I feel definitely a little bit more prepared. Obviously coming into last year was a big transition, changing positions, you know, knowing where your eyes are, the playbook and all that stuff. But like coming into this year, I'm confident in my ability to, you know, play, you know, the guard position. I think it's going to be light years better than some of the results that I had last year.
0: Matt Gonsalves is with us. This is a little bit of a two-part question for me. First one is, you know, at right tackle, Braden Smith is no longer on the team. You get close to all these guys, right? I mean, this isn't just transactional, right, where you show up and do your job and go home. You guys form relationships and bonds and friendships. How tough is it to not have that guy next to you at the right tackle spot that you were so used to all of last year?
12: Yeah, it's definitely a big change. First, I'd like to say I'm very happy for him, you know, to be able to go out and make a lot of money or, you know, continue his career. I'm very, very happy for him, and I wish nothing but the best for him. But, yeah, it's obviously sad having, you know, some of your friends pass on, you know, like Danny Pinter is one of my best friends. He passed on to the Ravens, and then, you know, Braden Smith, obviously. So, yeah, it's a little bit of a transition, but at the end of the day, it's a business. You got to get ready to play with somebody new next year.
0: Yeah, and that somebody new might be Jalen Travis, a second-year guy stepping in at right tackle, and you know what that's like, right, kind of – taking on the responsibilities of being a starter for the first time in the NFL, what can you do to help him along in his transition to possibly taking over that job?
12: Yeah, I think just communicate with him, you know, whether it's specific looks or, you know, what to expect. I think, you know, just communicate on, you know, what I see, you know, what I can do to help. You know, obviously I've played that position before.
0: Sure.
12: You know, if he needs any, you know, guidance that way, you know, but he's a great player. He's got a good head on his shoulders, and yeah, I think he'll be okay.
1: Now we're talking with Matt Gonsalves. One of the things that's always talked about, especially with the offensive line, is continuity. For the most part, the offense is pretty intact. I know that Michael Pittman Jr. was traded, but for the most part, that whole offense is very similar coming back, especially starting off with Daniel Jones and that familiarity you gained with Daniel last year, knowing that that is going to be your quarterback heading into this year. How much is that an exciting part looking into this year instead of having to learn the new cadence and everything from a quarterback's perspective?
12: Right. It's very exciting. It gives us a lot of confidence too as a group. Like, you know, we know what we're going to get out there. We know, you know, each person's strengths, some people's weaknesses. You know, we know how to operate, you know, as an offense. And, you know, we've been through there some really good times, some really bad times. So, you know, we know how to handle it. And I'm very confident playing with this group. I have a lot of, you know, like energy and excitement, and you know, I just look forward to playing with them.
0: Matt Gonsalves is with us. I want to pick up right there. You talked about Daniel Jones. Why do you think the offense just really clicked with him last year?
12: You know, the way he came in and you know, operated, his, you know, the way he acted as a professional, and you know, how cool of a guy he was in the locker room. I mean, all those things, and you know, just the way he picks you up on the sidelines. I mean, you see some of the clips of him, you know, saying good job D or good job O and all that stuff. Just, you know, the leader he is, you know, I really band to him sometimes and look at him and kind of, you know, gives me motivation to go out and do my very, very best for him.
0: So he just connects with guys, right?
12: Oh, yeah,
0: makes it
12: sure.
0: A point to go out of his way to make sure that, I mean, he's the leader of the offense naturally by playing the quarterback position, but by being the leader of the team, how much does that kind of permeate within the rest of the nooks and crannies of the roster?
12: I mean,
0: it's something that's hard to quantify, right?
12: Yeah, for sure. I mean,
0: but it matters.
12: I think think it definitely helps out the entire offense, just him being a leader. Like, you know, it's just somebody we can look at and we can rely on. And I will say last year, like, you know, the first day he got here, he took we went out to dinner with him with three other linemen. He just wanted to, you know, be a part of that and get right. going. And, you know, he's a great leader, and he's somebody I have tremendous respect for.
13: You know, the offensive line, I don't want to take anything away from, you know, your greatness or certainly Quentin Nelson's greatness, but I think a big reason why the offensive line year in and year out for the Colts is always so consistent is because of the coaching, Tony Sparano. We inside the building understand his personality and his you know, what makes his character great, but for those that may not be familiar with Coach Sparano, take us through like a day in the life of a practice with him. How intense is it? How much bonding goes on? And just what do you get out of his coaching style with Tony Sparano?
12: Yeah, it's very intense. I mean, you know, he cares a lot, and he's hard on us. You know, he comes down to the minute details of like footwork, you know, pass protection, posture. I think he highlights like very little key things in your fundamentals to make you a great player. And you know, you watch it year in and year out, and new guys come in, just get better and better and better. And it's all, you know, accredited to him and, you know, the group we have around us to keep mm-hmm. pushing that standard. And I think another big part of not just the fundamentals, but the preparation. I mean, he has us prepared for every single game, whether it's a different look or, you know, a different front or a different pressure. He's on top of it, and he's one of the best in the game. And, you know, I wouldn't be, you know, have started 24 games in the NFL without Tony.
1: Mac Gonsalves right there, the Colts right guard, brought to you by MJ Companies. MJ Companies, your future and focus. And I love when guys talk about Tony Sparano, because this guy just embodies what you want in an offensive line coach.
0: No doubt about it. You know, Matty G, good man. Tony Sparano, good man, great coach. And yeah, Tony Sparano is going to hold guys accountable, but he's also going to be there to make sure you have all the necessary tools and all the necessary coaching to get better. And it was really fun for Matt to point that out, what Tony has meant to him in terms of development and acclimation to the NFL. He's really happy in the offseason on the football field. He's also happy off the field. His Knicks, Casey, I know a lot of fans around here don't like it, but Matt Gonsalves grew up in Staten Island, so he is a huge New York Knicks fan. And you know he's walking on cloud number 9 with his Knickerbockers winning the NBA championship for the first time over 50 years. So congratulations to the Knicks and Matty G, but that's the last time I'm going to say that.
1: I'm glad you said it, because, yeah, I'm not going to give a whole lot of credit to the Knicks, but I'll give Matt a little tip of the cap. So good for his fandom there. Well, it's time for our final timeout here. We're going to close out the show with the Forum Credit Union Question of the Week, which will highlight why Quentin Nelson should be considered one of the best players in Colts history. And then we'll also get to our series where we're talking to season ticket holders. We're going to be joined by Rusty Elliott, and he'll explain why he keeps coming back every year and how special the Colts are to him. He and his wife, Sue. We will be joined by all of that on the other side. This is The Last Word, 93.5 and 107.5, The Fan.
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1: Welcome back to The Last Word, brought to you by Meyer. Meyer, the official supercenter of the Indianapolis Colts and proud sponsor of 100 local sports teams across the Midwest. And closing out the show here, it's time for the Forum Credit Union Question of the Week, which is centered around Quentin Nelson. In 2025, Nelson was named second-team All-Pro, the sixth time he has been named an All-Pro in his eight seasons, which is the most by a guard in club history. Nelson was also selected for his eighth consecutive Pro Bowl, becoming just the second NFL offensive lineman to be selected in each of his first 8 years. Can you name the other Matt Taylor?
0: No, but I'm just going to start naming great offensive linemen, and off the top of head, I'm just going to start with Joe Thomas. It's got to be Joe Thomas.
1: That is correct. It is Joe Thomas. He extended his legendary streak.
0: Honestly, I had no other guess. Zero
1: right.
0: Other guesses.
1: Completely understand that. He did it in his first 10 seasons before a career-ending injury in 2017, and he was put in the Pro Football Hall of Fame back in 2023, which is where it seems like Quentin Nelson is destined for as well. Visit the Forum Credit Union Fan Forum section of Colts.com to interact with other fans online. You can post a topic and participate in various discussions regarding the Colts. Forum Credit Union, helping members live their financial dreams. It's time to sneak in a little ticket holder spotlight here in the summer. Time, we thought it'd be a lot of fun to highlight some of the Colts' best and longest tenured season ticket holders. These are season ticket holders who have been invested for the Colts both financially and emotionally. And today we are joined by Rusty Elliott. He grew up as a family who had season tickets beginning in 1984, and he himself has been a season ticket holder since 2000. And we started off by asking what it was like growing up as a Colts fan as a kid and now as an adult.
17: In 1984, when the Colts made the Mayflower move, my parents, who lived in New Palestine at the time, were fortunate enough to hit the lottery and be offered tickets. And at that time, we only had two tickets, and I have a brother and two sisters, and it was always a honor to be able to go to the games, even though we struggled in the beginning. Didn't matter. We got to go to the games. It's been a wonderful ride, and I love football. Both my wife and I, she has loved football right out of the gate.
13: So either indirectly or directly, you have been part of this Indianapolis Colts experience from the get-go. Like you said, your parents won the ticket lottery in 1984. Tell us about the first time you stepped in the concourse and then going up to the aisle and seeing that turf at the RCA Dome or the Hoosier Dome back then in 1984, going to your first Colts game in Indianapolis.
17: I went with my father, and I remember because we only had two seats, and they were off of the goal line, probably six rows from the top. And I can remember the long climb up there, but the thing that I remember the most was how much the crowd was into the game.
13: Yeah.
17: I mean, the excitement as the game started, and I mean, I think that pretty much hooked me right out of the gate. And then we got to watch football. I mean, life is good.
18: Now, when you think about those, I mean, you mentioned it earlier. It was tough going early in the Indianapolis era of Colts football, but then, you know, Peyton Manning arrives and things really changed there in the 2000s. For you, being that lifelong fan, what did that mean for you? Because the city of Indianapolis quickly turned from being a basketball town into a football town.
17: Well, see, and my wife, who's a school teacher, I think one of the things that Peyton did as he got here, I think, in my feelings, I really think he did a lot for the state of Indiana and turning us from a basketball state to a football state. And I'm not saying that we don't love basketball, because we do. He just brought football into another stratosphere, so to speak.
0: Yeah, no doubt about that. That is the voice of Rusty Elliott. He's been a longtime Colts season ticket holder, dating back since 2000 when you've had your own seats. But like you've chronicled, Rusty, you've been going to games since it all started with your family in 1984. So, Rusty, who do you go to games with now, and who do you share that game day experience with inside Lucas Oil Stadium?
17: Okay, so in 1998, which I believe that was the year that Peyton came,
0: yep,
17: the Blue
0: yep.
17: Crew was he, and at that time we were in the South lot, My wife and I love the tailgate. Part of what we do, I mean, we start on Saturday. Always go to a Friday. And when I say Saturday, I mean, we're getting the meal ready.
0: Oh, I know
17: for,
0: it. Yeah.
17: And we try to go with something. Example, we play the Houston Texans once every year. We typically always have some version of steak. We played last year, we played the Dolphins on opening day. We had dolphin. Well, my mind, but still, it's part of the Dolphin family. So but anyway, the Blue Crew starting, we were in the tailgating. We're there at first, as soon as they open, we're there. We have our spot. We have what we call our fall friends that we anything but tailgate, go to the game, and pretty much motivate our cells for the game.
0: Sure.
17: I mean, it's like a pre-game fun time. Then typically after the game, we get back together and a social time, fun time. And hopefully it's a win, and we're just partying more out in the parking lot, getting ready, not in a hurry to leave, but just enjoy the moment.
18: Now, Rusty, I mean, you talk about this fandom. When you have to judge this team and this franchise from your perspective, who are those guys, player-wise, that have made you be this lifelong Colts fan? Because clearly you've seen the good, the bad, and the ugly. What are those? Who are those guys that you will always remember as your favorite Colts?
17: Well, Peyton, just because of what he has done for our community.
18: Yep.
17: Now, I'm going to tell you another one that I loved was Dwight Freeney. And this was, we went up to Detroit for a game, my wife and I. My wife is an avid Dwight Freeney fan. And
19: hell yes.
17: I knew I'd get it. I've got a friend that has tickets for Detroit. It's right behind the Colts bench. I was sitting with his uncle, Uncle Tim. We're behind there. Peyton is destroying the Detroit Lions, just destroying them. The defense, I mean, the starters are out. We've got reserves in. And my wife, who's got on a 93 at the top of her lungs, CBS, I think, is trying to do an interview with Dwight Freeney. She's yelling, Dwight! Dwight! Dwight! Finally, he stops, and he just points at her. And I swear, it was like he just melted her. You know what I mean? She just, right there, she was good. I loved him for doing that. I thought that was awesome.
0: All right, Rusty, I love you, right? But I got to hear from Sue. I know Sue's just chilling right there, and she's the star of the show when it comes to this relationship. No, nothing against you, Rusty. I've known you for like 10 minutes here, but I know Sue's the better half of the equation. So, Sue, hop on here.
17: Right.
0: Sue, what's it like for you being married to Rusty and experiencing Colts game days and what the Colts mean to your relationship and inside your marriage?
19: It's been everything. It was a criteria for me. Football is life. I grew up with football in Green Bay.
0: Yeah.
19: My first date was the Packer Hall of Fame. Rusty had to be a Colts fan. We had to have season tickets or else, you know, it's probably over. There's so much fun, though, that happens. The Saturdays that we sit and talk all day Friday, Thursday, Friday, Saturday. We have people that literally just come out and tailgate with us, and then they go back home and watch the game. I love to cook. So the theming and the planning that goes around that, it gets better every single year.
0: Yeah.
19: You guys really need to come out.
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22: I'm Ed Vengen. The first round of the NHL draft is about to get underway in Buffalo. There'll be coverage on ESPN. In addition to the draft, trade rumors are swirling around the league. Meanwhile, the Avalanche are taking care of some in-house business, re-signing defenseman Brett Kulak and Brent Burns. In baseball, a couple of games are underway. The Astros are going for win number 4 in a row. They are in Detroit and scoreless with the Tigers in the second. Also, the Pirates lead the Reds 1-0. The Mets and Phillies are about to get underway in New York as the Mets play their first game under interim manager Andy Green. Carlos Mendoza was fired earlier today. In the WNBA, Indiana's Caitlin Clark will miss tomorrow night's game against Los Angeles as she continues to deal with a back injury. Clark was also the victim of a flagrant foul, and ESPN's Stephen A. Smith says the league has an issue with several players' resentment of Clark.
23: If it walks like a duck and it quacks like a duck, it ain't a damn mongoose. I've said that many, many times over the years. There is a flagrant level of resentment that exists when it comes to Caitlin Clark, and it has existed since she has arrived in the league.
22: Three games are on the WNBA schedule tonight. In the NBA, according to ESPN's Shams Charania, Knicks guard Jose Alvarado is declining his option so he could sign a new three-year deal to return to New York. At the World Cup, France defeated Norway today 4-1. Senegal blanked Iraq 5-0. Four more games are on the schedule for tonight. Two will get underway in less than an hour. Cape Verde versus Saudi Arabia. And Uruguay will take on Spain. The United States will next get ready for the knockout round. The Americans' next game will be on Wednesday.
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6: Honey is calling us from Chicago. Hey, honey, thanks for the call. What do you have for us?
24: As far as the pronunciation of turkey, it's very easy. At the end is a short A. It's not a long A. In the Arabic language, it's called turkiya. So you could say turkiya.
6: You and I are making it a hard A. Turkey A, and it's turkiya.
25: This has been like forever, and we've just been saying it incorrectly for my entire time on this planet.
24: Yes, sir.
6: All right, thank you.
25: You learn something new every day. Honey, thank you, bud.
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25: And my entire lifetime, I have been, and we have been, incorrectly pronouncing turkey.
6: Because we've been saying turkiya. It like dumb Americans, which, you know, basically how it goes.
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25: I still don't know how
6: Amber
25: to
6: and Ian,
25: it.
6: We are here to teach you some things. Turkey beat the U.S. men's national team last night. It doesn't matter.
25: 7 seconds.
6: We're still on to the knockouts. Who cares? Christian Pulisic, he played. He looked healthy. We care about that. We are going to get into that on tonight's show, of course. We've got Major League Baseball to talk about as well. But let's start with the summer of LeBron, because the summer of Giannis is now over. It was short. The years were long. The days were short. This Giannis drama went on for what felt like five off seasons. And so it ended. He's with the Miami Heat. And now we immediately turn our attention to, where the heck's LeBron James going to go, Ian?
25: LeBron James. Look, I would love for him personally to go back to Cleveland and where it all started. And that's where he finishes his remarkable Hall of Fame campaign. But it's all about what he wants in his brand. Let's just be honest. I mean, what does his brand want to do?
6: Do you think his brand needs to do anything at this point?
25: I don't think you do, right?
6: I think his brand I think he went to LA largely for his brand, and certainly good move, and he wanted to expand into other spaces, production and all sorts of things. Fine. But at this point in his career and with his brand, I'm not sure he needs to be any certain place to grow it even further. I think we all know about LeBron, and he's going to be incredibly famous anywhere he goes, and it's going to go well for him from that perspective. I don't know how it's going to go on the court because we don't know where he's going, but I think it will go fine in terms of fame, attention, accolades, all that, for however long he has left.
25: That is eternal. You are spot on. But players today, especially in their final moments, they are concerned with their brand, right? And how they go out and which way they go out, right? It's few and far between that you have the John Elways who leave the game in back-to-back, you know, Lombardis, and they're hoisting, you know, trophies, and they're done, and they're going to Canton, you know, or Cooperstown or whatever, right? Those moments are very rare. Dan Marino didn't get it. Charles Barkley didn't get it, right? Most players don't get that opportunity. You know, LeBron right now has this opportunity to choose where he kind of wants to go, but it's a very, it's a small lineup, right? To me, it's L.A., it's Miami, or Cleveland. And I would love for him, my personal opinion, right, just to go back to where it all started. And that's a team that was just in the Eastern Conference Finals, to be able to go and contend again for a chip if Cleveland wants him to come back. So that to me is my favorite spot for him, landing spot, all of it. And I really want it to be over by the time I come back from vacation. Well, let's just be honest, right?
6: You don't want to deal with the summer of LeBron.
25: I mean, we got
6: just
25: done.
6: Getting started, baby.
25: We got done with Giannis and Amber, and now, I mean, please, by the time I come back from my week of vacation with my family for July 4th, on July 13th, please have LeBron.
6: I don't think
25: on a team under contract and making a decision.
6: I think it's going to get dragged out this time.
25: I completely this go agree. Around.
6: We don't have any offers yet, reportedly, for LeBron, even from Los Angeles. Free agency doesn't open until June 30th, so we still have some days before it officially opens. July 6th is the first date that these guys can actually sign deals as unrestricted free agents. So it's going to be a summer of drama, though, because I do think that he, this summer, is going to go ahead and try to get every ounce of attention out of it that he can, and there's nothing wrong with that. He's LeBron bleeping James.
25: It's his brand.
6: He's earned it.
25: Yeah.
6: It's his brand. Us all talking about it. It's good for LeBron. So we have a poll. We love when you chime in. We've made a poll on our X account. By we, I mean our producer Stosh. He's worked very hard on it. I need you guys to all go vote on it. At ESPN Radio is how you find us on X. And the poll says, Amber and Ian want to know, where's LeBron going? And here are your choices. What do you want him to do? Do you want him to stay with the Lakers, go home to Cleveland, return to Miami, or retire? So we are asking you, Ian apparently, wants him to go home to Cleveland.
25: I want him, yes. That go back to where it started. That to me is like a big old bow on the entire Hall of Fame career and one of the best to ever play the game. That to me would be phenomenal. I know where you want him to go.
6: Well, yeah, but I'm not getting there yet. I'm trying to get Kevin Garnett in here because he agrees with you. The Hall of Famer was on the Certified podcast.
7: If he's doing a farewell tour and this is his last hurrah, I would like to see him in Cleveland. Y'all got to remember, when Bron is back in Cleveland, Cleveland's market.
8: His economy.
7: The economy goes up when Bron is back.
8: Yeah,
7: bro.
8: For sure.
7: Everybody made money when Bron was there.
8: Yeah.
7: I'm talking about, listen, you go through that, it is a ghost town. When Bron there, man, they got 6-7 new restaurants. They got this over that. They got lounges, bro. The casino right there. Everybody, they get every home game sold out, bro.
8: Yeah.
7: Bro, you got to bring him back to Cleveland, bro.
6: Okay. Hey,
25: by the way, Amber, on that point, downtown Cleveland, it used to be just the flats, and that was it. When LeBron came back, the Westin Hotel downtown by that casino is one of the nicest hotels I stay in every time, any year, when I go call an NFL game. Not kidding.
6: He's absolutely – no, I believe you, because when LeBron came to Miami, I was living quite literally across from the arena. I moved to Miami, I think, 3 weeks or 2 weeks before he announced that he was taking his talents to South Beach. And I will tell you, the area that I moved to in downtown Miami made a dramatic transformation over those next few years that he and I were both living there in Miami.
25: It's all
6: and
25: about so you, he though. Is, not, he not is LeBron. An economy.
6: Yeah, he is an economy. But here's the deal. That was also in his prime when we were both a heck of a lot younger than, frankly, we are right now. I don't know if he's quite that level of economy now. And Cleveland has already gotten that boost from him. Here's where I want him to go. Anywhere that's not named Los Angeles. Obviously, I'm a diehard Miami Heat fan, so that's going to be choice number one for me. But even if I'm unbiased for a second, I just don't want the story to end there. Because for me, the story's boring there. I mean, Austin Reeves obviously just got a huge, massive payday. Luka's there. We know those guys are great, but we've seen the Luka, Austin Reeves, LeBron story. We know how it goes. We've read that script. For me, LeBron has done it in that uniform. He's played for the storied franchise. He won a championship. It counts to me, even if it was in a bubble. I know that's not shocking because, again, I'm a Miami Heat fan. Nevertheless, it still counts. He played with his son.
25: We've
6: seen the story. I kind of just want a different iteration of it, whether that's round two in Cleveland or Miami, or whether that's round one in Golden State or somewhere else.
25: That bubble title, a lot of people kind of hiked their leg on it. I put a gold star on it because that had to be one of the most difficult things to ever accomplish. I'm the other way. I give the utmost credit to LeBron.
6: The Lakers and the Miami Heat.
25: Damn right. Absolutely.
6: LeBron and Jimmy Butler.
25: To be able to battle that environment. I mean, are you kidding me? I mean, anybody who hikes their leg on that, shut up. Just stop. I mean, it's a gold star, not an asterisk. So I'm with you on that one. But personally, again, I would love to see him go back to Cleveland where it all started. But the other thing.
6: That would be a good story. It's a good story.
25: Oh, it'd be awesome.
6: To me,
25: but
6: all
25: please,
6: of the stories.
25: Don't drag it out. But you know he's going to because it's his brand and he's smart and he's like Jerry Jones. When Jerry Jones and the Dallas Cowboys are on the clock for the NFL draft, do you ever notice that they take all 10 minutes or all 5 minutes in the second round? Yeah. You want to know why? Jerry wants that logo up there for as long as he possibly can. LeBron is a master marketer. Folks, this is going to go on for a long, long time this summer.
6: Give us a call, 888-SAY-ESPN. Where do you want to see LeBron end up next summer? 888-729-3776. Do you want him to stay with the Lakers, go home to Cleveland, return to Miami, retire, do something else? We'll get to your calls coming up next right here on Amber and Ian.
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